open sky. We'll hear a concert from the 25th edition of the music festival Classics at the Odeonsplatz, recorded in July 2026. Hi, I'm Jan Weller. The Munich Philharmonic, led by their newly appointed chief conductor, Lahav Shani, will perform Mendelssohn's Scottish Symphony, and rising star violinist Maria Dueñas will be soloist in Max Bruch's beloved Violin Concerto No. 1. We begin with music that takes us to the high seas as we board a ship caught up in a raging storm in the North Sea. That's where Richard Wagner brings us in the opening moments of his opera, The Flying Dutchman. Beneath this orchestral storm of pounding rhythms, swirling strings, and blazing brass is a story of longing and redemption, all packed into this thrilling overture. Here is Lahav Shani to lead the Munich Philharmonic in the overture to Wagner's The Flying Dutchman, from the 2026 Music Festival, Classics at the Odeonsplatz.

Storms on the High Seas, the overture to Richard Wagner's opera, The Flying Dutchman, opening our concert from Munich's Odeonsplatz. Vahav Shani conducted the Munich Philharmonic from the 2026 edition of the Outdoor Music Festival, Classics at the Odeonsplatz. Making her way to the stage now is the rising star violinist Maria Dueñas, who, together with the orchestra, will perform the first violin concerto by Max Bruch. From its quiet, searching opening to its soaring melodies, this concerto moves effortlessly between tenderness and passion. It's music that puts the violin front and center, giving our soloist plenty of room to tell her own story. From Munich's Odeonsplatz, here is the Violin Concerto No. 1 by Max Bruch. The Munich Philharmonic is led by its chief conductor, Lahav Shani, and the soloist is Maria Dueñas.

making her debut as soloist at the Classics at the Odeonsplatz Music Festival. That was violinist Maria Dueñas performing the first concerto by Max Bruch. With her was the Munich Philharmonic, led by Lahav Shani. At only 23 years old, Maria Dueñas has become one of the most in-demand international soloists. She began performing with the Munich Philharmonic in 2024 and has since made regular appearances with the orchestra. And it looks like Ms. Dueñas is staying on stage to give the audience of the Odeonsplatz an encore.

0: Performing an encore at Munich's famous outdoor plaza, the Odeonsplatz, that was violinist Maria Duenas in the Valse Triste, or Sad Waltz, by Hungarian violinist Franz von Vecher. Recorded during the 25th edition of the music festival Classics at the Odeonsplatz. Next week, our European concert tour continues as we head to a truly unique venue, Germany's Wolfegg Castle, for a concert by the German Radio Philharmonic Orchestra under conductor Manfred Honeck. They'll perform music of Weber and Mozart, and Pablo Ferrandez will be soloist in the first cello concerto of Haydn. I hope you'll be listening. This concert by the Munich Philharmonic and conductor Lahav Shani will continue shortly with Mendelssohn's Scottish Symphony, the Symphony No. 3.
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0: We are at Munich's magnificent Odeonsplatz, a setting where music and history meet. The square or plaza is surrounded by historic landmarks like the golden-domed Theatine Church, the former royal palace, the Residenz, and the monumental Feldherrnhalle. And it's the spectacular backdrop for our concert for you, recorded during the 2026 season of the music festival Classics at the Odeonsplatz. We return now to music with the Munich Philharmonic and conductor Lahav Shani with Felix Mendelssohn's Symphony No. 3, titled The Scottish. The music is born out of the composer's travels to Scotland and filled with misty landscapes, ancient ruins, restless energy, and a sense of romantic adventure. Mendelssohn captures the feeling of a journey, moving from shadow and mystery toward a bright, energetic finale. Leading the Munich Philharmonic is their chief conductor, Lahav Shani. From the Odeonsplatz, here is the Scottish Symphony, the Symphony No. 3, by Mendelssohn.

Performing to a crowd of 8,000 music lovers at Munich's Odeonsplatz, that was the Munich Philharmonic in Mendelssohn's Symphony No. 3, the Scottish Symphony. They were led by Lahav Shani, closing out this concert from the 2026 edition of Classics at the Odeonsplatz. We still have time for more music with this orchestra. Here they are, conducted by Rudolf Kempe in the Symphony No. 2 by Beethoven.

0: The Symphony No. 2 by Ludwig van Beethoven. The Munich Philharmonic was led by Rudolf Kempe. This program was produced by Daniel Goldberg. Special thanks to Rebecca Neistat and the WFMT Radio Network team. The executive producer is Roger White. Today's program comes from a partnership with the European Broadcasting Union and Bavarian Broadcasting. Next week, our European concert tour continues as we head to Germany's Wulfegg Castle for a concert by the German Radio Philharmonic Orchestra and conductor Manfred Honeck. They'll perform music by Weber and Mozart, and Pablo Ferrandez will be soloist in the first cello concerto of Haydn. I'm Jan Weller. Thanks for listening. Celebrating 50 years, this is the WFMT Radio Network.
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That was Yevgeny Svyatlanov and the USSR Symphony Scherzo by a very young, in fact, just 14-year-old Sergei Rachmaninoff. This is Peter van de Graaf. Glad to have you along. We have some Rachmaninoff arranging Tchaikovsky, and then Tchaikovsky, and both these pieces have to do with Sleeping Beauty Suite of Tchaikovsky, and first his Lullaby, transcribed by Rachmaninoff and played by Simon Trpceski.

pianist Simon Trpceski. And Sergei Rachmaninoff's transcription of, although he really almost made it his own piece, A Lullaby by Tchaikovsky. Here's some more sleepy music by Tchaikovsky. It's a suite from his ballet, The Sleeping Beauty, and the suite is made up of some of the best-known excerpts. We hear the Vienna Philharmonic, directed by James Levine.

Suite from the Sleeping Beauty Ballet by Tchaikovsky, Vienna Philharmonic, James Levine, conductor. Here is another Russian sleeping piece. It's a slumber song by Gretchaninov.

violin. He was not alone, although certainly the most famous such pieces in the Baroque. There are three sonatas and three partitas, partita being a suite. We're going to listen now, though, to the second of the sonatas for solo violin. And listen carefully to this piece. It's interesting how Bach has the ability and tries very hard to make it sound as if there are more than one voices going on at one time, although you're dealing with you can do that on a keyboard with one instrument, but you have two hands and many fingers. On a violin, of course, there can only be one line played at one time, although he does have double stops often employed. Here is the second sonata in A minor by Bach, recorded by Mella Tenenbaum.

That was violinist Mella Tenenbaum from her recordings of all of the solo violin sonatas and partitas by Johann Sebastian Bach. There are three of each. We heard specifically the solo sonata number 2 in A minor. Big change here now, as this comes from The Land of Smiles by Franz Lehár.

Elizabeth Fretwell with the Sadler's Wells Opera Company Orchestra, Willem Towsky conducting. That comes from The Land of Smiles by Lehar. This is your host, Peter Vandegraff. 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It's 10 o'clock. Do keep listening. We're going to hear music from the Bach family. We have some Russian music as well, including the famous Nocturne by Borodin and the Piano Trio No. 1 by Anton Adiensky. This is your host, Peter Vandegraff, speaking. Before we hear music by a son of Johann Sebastian Bach, here is music by one of Bach's cousins, who was born just 7 years prior to the great Johann Sebastian, 1677 the year. His name is Johann Ludwig Bach. And Johann Sebastian was apparently a big fan of his music, as he had several of his scores and used them in his church work in Leipzig. This is a motet by Johann Ludwig Bach, Das ist meine Freude, That is My Joy, choir of Clare College, Cambridge, led by Timothy Brown.

We heard there a motet by Johann Ludwig Bach, not one of Bach's many sons, but one of his great extended family of musicians. That is music by Bach's, that is Johann Sebastian Bach's cousin, Johann Ludwig Bach. Das ist meine Freude, that is my joy, is the name of that motet. Choir of Clare College, Cambridge, led by Timothy Brown. Before we get to some Russian music, I have for you here a symphony, or more precisely, sinfonia, by a son of Johann Sebastian Bach, Johann Christoph Friedrich Bach, the Bückeburg Bach, he was known. He worked in that town. This is Dennis Russell Davies leading the Orchestra of St. Luke's, Sinfonia in E.

Dennis Russell Davies and the Orchestra of St. Luke's with that Sinfonia in E major by JCF, Johann Christoph Friedrich Bach. And now I do hope you'll stay tuned for some Russian music. We're going to begin with Rimsky-Korsakov, then hear something by his friend Borodin, then something by his pupil Arensky. And the Rimsky-Korsakov piece is a song, setting of a Tolstoy text, "Hear the skylark sweetly singing." The text begins, "The skylark singing is clear. The spring flowers are brighter. The heart is full of inspiration. The sky is full of beauty."

Some touches and influence of Borodin, I think, heard in that song by Rimsky-Korsakov. Hear the Skylark Sweetly Singing, Lynn Maxwell, with pianist Robert McCoy. Very famous tune here by Alexander Borodin, which was originally part of his second string quartet, the Nocturne. We're going to hear it arranged for string orchestra and played by the St. Louis Symphony Orchestra Strings, conducted by Leonard Slatkin.

That music written by Alexander Borodin, part of his second string quartet originally, played there, of course, by a full complement of strings from the St. Louis Symphony, Leonard Slatkin conducting. We heard the Nocturne. And now we go to music by another Russian composer from the generation after Borodin. In fact, he was a pupil of Borodin's friend and colleague Nikolai Rimsky-Korsakov, who apparently at one point said about this composer that he will amount to nothing, will be quickly forgotten. And the fact that we're going to hear a work of his now, which is fairly well known, contradicts that. His name is Anton Ariinsky, and he's known for a couple of pieces. He wrote a set of variations on the theme of Tchaikovsky, which is often heard. But this is his piano trio number 1 in D minor, opus 32, and it's played by the Borodin Trio.

We heard a group called the Borodin Trio, Luba Edlina piano, Rostislav Dubinsky violin, Yuli Turovsky cello, playing music not by Borodin. We heard something by Borodin prior to this piece, but this is by a composer from the next generation after Borodin, really Tchaikovsky's time, Anton Arensky, who studied with Rimsky-Korsakov and idolized the music, actually, of Tchaikovsky. This is by Giovanni Buonamente.

0: a dance by Giovanni Buonamente.
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0: A little bit of music which was long attributed to Haydn, but now thought to be by Roman Hofstadter. It's a serenade.

group called the Tchaikovsky Chamber Orchestra, led by Lazar Grossman, and that music long attributed to Haydn, thought to be by one Roman Hofstetter, a serenade. I'm Peter Van de Graaff. We'll hear Mozart and a piano trio of his later on. We have some Romanian music now. And we first hear a piece by George Enescu, Overture on Popular Romanian Themes. Some have referred to this as his Romanian Rhapsody No. 3. It came relatively late in his career, 1948 music. And Horia Andreescu leads the Romanian National Radio Orchestra.

Horia Andreescu led the Romanian National Radio Orchestra in the overture on popular Romanian themes by George Enescu. This is a Romanian fantasy now by George Cifra. He's born in Budapest in 1921, and he is the pianist.

Hungarian pianist George Cifra as both composer and pianist there in his own Romanian Fantasy. You can hear the similarities between that and the Romanian Rhapsodies by Enescu. Here is one more Romanian piece. It's by Grigori Dinicu, who's known for just this one piece, and he himself plays it here. It's Dinicu's Hora Staccato, recorded in 1930.

Performance by Grigory Dinicu and music by Dinicu. His Hora Staccato, which he recorded there in 1930. Same piece now here, though. It's played on accordions.

We've heard some music by Mozart. It's one of his piano trios. We heard the trio in B-flat major, Kirchhoff 502, performed by the Philadelphia Trio. Let's see, we had Elizabeth Keller, piano, Barbara Sonnies, violin, and Deborah Reeder, cello, in that recording from 1980 of Mozartian chamber music. Hope you enjoyed it. We follow that by a piece by a composer whose favorite composer was Mozart, namely Tchaikovsky. And this music comes from his ballet Swan Lake, Andrei Previn and the London Symphony.

famous dance from the ballet Swan Lake, Dance of the Swans there from Act Two, music of Tchaikovsky, and that was the London Symphony Orchestra. The conductor was Andre Previn. This is your host, Peter Van de Graaff, broadcasting from the campus of Augustana College in Rock Island on WVIK 90.3 HD2 and on W252 EM 98.3 FM in Davenport. It is 12 o'clock. Do keep listening. We're going to hear music from the Bach family. We have some Russian music as well, including the famous Nocturne by Borodin and the Piano Trio No. 1 by Anton Adiensky. This is your host, Peter Van de Graaff, speaking. Before we hear music by a son of Johann Sebastian Bach, here is music by one of Bach's cousins, who was born just 7 years prior to the great Johann Sebastian, 1677 the year. His name is Johann Ludwig Bach, and Johann Sebastian was apparently a big fan of his music, as he had several of his scores and used them in his church work in Leipzig. This is a motet by Johann Ludwig Bach, Das ist meine Freude, That is My Joy, choir of Clare College, Cambridge, led by Timothy Brown.

We heard there a motet by Johann Ludwig Bach, not one of Bach's many sons, but one of his great extended family of musicians. That is music by Bach's, that is Johann Sebastian Bach's cousin, Johann Ludwig Bach. Das ist meine Freude, that is my joy, is the name of that motet. Choir of Clare College, Cambridge, led by Timothy Brown. Before we get to some Russian music, I have for you here a symphony, or more precisely, sinfonia, by a son of Johann Sebastian Bach, Johann Christoph Friedrich Bach, the Bückeburg Bach, he was known. He worked in that town. This is Dennis Russell Davies leading the orchestra of St. Luke's, Sinfonia in E.

Dennis Russell Davies and the Orchestra of St. Luke's with that Sinfonia in E major by JCF, Johann Christoph Friedrich Bach. And now I do hope you'll stay tuned for some Russian music. We're going to begin with Rimsky-Korsakov, then hear something by his friend Borodin, then something by his pupil Arensky. And the Rimsky-Korsakov piece is a song, setting of a Tolstoy text, "Hear the skylark sweetly singing." The text begins, "The skylark singing is clear, the spring flowers are brighter, the heart is full of inspiration, the sky is full of beauty."

Some touches and influence of Borodin, I think, heard in that song by Rimsky-Korsakov. Hear the Skylark Sweetly Singing, Lynn Maxwell, with pianist Robert McCoy. Very famous tune here by Alexander Borodin, which was originally part of his second string quartet, the Nocturne. We're going to hear it arranged for string orchestra and played by the St. Louis Symphony Orchestra Strings, conducted by Leonard Slatkin.

That music written by Alexander Borodin, part of his second string quartet originally, played there, of course, by a full complement of strings, from the St. Louis Symphony, Leonard Slatkin conducting, we heard the Nocturne. And now we go to music by another Russian composer from the generation after Borodin. In fact, he was a pupil of Borodin's friend and colleague Nikolai Rimsky-Korsakov, who apparently at one point said about this composer that he will amount to nothing, will be quickly forgotten. And the fact that we're going to hear a work of his now, which is fairly well known, contradicts that. His name is Anton Arensky, and he's known for a couple of pieces. He wrote a set of variations on the theme of Tchaikovsky, which is often heard. But this is his piano trio number 1 in D minor, opus 32, and it's played by the Borodin Trio.

We heard a group called the Borodin Trio, Luba Edlina piano, Rostislav Dubinsky violin, Yuli Turovsky cello, play music not by Borodin. We heard something by Borodin prior to this piece, but this is by a composer from the next generation after Borodin, really Tchaikovsky's time, Anton Arensky, who studied with Rimsky-Korsakov and idolized the music, actually, of Tchaikovsky. This is by Giovanni Buonamente.

0: A dance by Giovanni Buonamente.
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0: A little bit of music which was long attributed to Haydn, but now thought to be by Roman Hofstadter. It's a serenade.

Group called the Tchaikovsky Chamber Orchestra, led by Lazar Grossman, and that music long attributed to Haydn, thought to be by one Roman Hofstetter, a serenade. I'm Peter Van de Graaff. We'll hear Mozart and a piano trio of his later on. We have some Romanian music now. And we first hear a piece by George Enescu, Overture on Popular Romanian Themes. Some have referred to this as his Romanian Rhapsody No. 3. It came relatively late in his career, 1948 music. And Horia Andreescu leads the Romanian National Radio Orchestra.

Horia Andreescu led the Romanian National Radio Orchestra in the overture on popular Romanian themes by George Enescu. This is a Romanian fantasy now by George Cifra. He's born in Budapest in 1921, and he is the pianist.

Hungarian pianist György Csifra as both composer and pianist there in his own Romanian Fantasy. You can hear the similarities between that and the Romanian Rhapsodies by Enescu. Here is one more Romanian piece. It's by Grigori Dinicu, who's known for just this one piece, and he himself plays it here. It's Dinicu's Hora Staccato, recorded in 1930.

Performance by Grigory Dinicu and music by Dinicu. His Hora Staccato, which he recorded there in 1930. Same piece now here, though. It's played on accordions.

We've heard some music by Mozart. It's one of his piano trios. We heard the trio in B-flat major, Kirche 502, performed by the Philadelphia Trio. Let's see, we had Elizabeth Keller, piano, Barbara Soni's violin, and Deborah Reeder, cello, in that recording from 1980 of Mozartian chamber music. Hope you enjoyed it. We follow that by a piece by a composer whose favorite composer was Mozart, namely Tchaikovsky. And this music comes from his ballet Swan Lake, Andrei Previn and the London Symphony.

0: famous dance from the ballet Swan Lake, Dance of the Swans there from Act Two, music of Tchaikovsky, and that was the London Symphony Orchestra. The conductor was Andrei Previn.
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0: My name is Peter Van de Graaff. Now, I know it's not Easter, but I came across a recording with Isita Kanamason of the so-called Easter Piano Sonata by Felix Mendelssohn's older sister, Fanny Mendelssohn. We'll get to that in a little bit. I thought before hearing that Easter sonata, let's listen to this from Russian Easter Liturgy, some traditional music, with the St. Petersburg Chamber Choir.

some traditional Easter music from the Russian Orthodox Church with the St. Petersburg Chamber Choir singing. Here is a piano sonata by the elder sister of Felix Mendelssohn, Fanny Mendelssohn. Yeah, she called this the Easter Sonata, reflecting the character of the piece, and Iseta Kanamason is the pianist.

a piano sonata about the Passion of Christ. It's known as the Easter Sonata by Fanny Mendelssohn, a work which was thought lost for many, many years. And then when it was discovered, it was thought to be by Felix Mendelssohn. It was simply written F. Mendelssohn on the manuscript, but we now know it's by Fanny Mendelssohn. And that was Iseta Kanamason, piano.

Now to Mozart, and let's begin, before hearing an early symphony of his, with this late music, A German Dance with Bruno Weil and Tafelmusik.

One of the German dances, Kirchhoff 536 by Mozart, Tafelmusik and Bruno Weil, performed the fourth of that collection. It's late Mozart, now let's go to some very early Mozart. This is the first of two tenth symphonies we will be hearing, and it is a brief one. It's very early. It's the Kirchhoff 74 by a young Mozart, and it's performed by the Academy of Ancient Music, conducted by Christopher Hogwood.

Tolstoy's The Bronze Horseman, apparently. And this is one of the 27 symphonies by Myaskovsky. We hear it with the State Symphony Orchestra, conducted by Yevgeny Sviatlanov.

the Academy of Ancient Music and conductor Christopher Hogwood with the Symphony No. 10, an early symphony by Mozart, Kirchhoff 74. Here is another 10th symphony by another very prolific composer of symphonies, but this music from 1926-27 by the Russian composer Nikolai Myaskovsky. It's inspired by

Although called a symphony, that's really more of a symphonic poem inspired by the Bronze Horseman of Tolstoy. It is the Symphony No. 10 of the 27 by the very prolific Soviet composer Nikolai Myaskovsky. That was Yevgeny Svyatlanov leading the State Symphony Orchestra.

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I'm your host, Peter Van de Graaff, and I'm going to do something a little bit unusual here. Lots and lots of Chopin. I'll explain in a little bit what I'm doing in putting this hour of music together, but let's begin here with Anatole Ugorsky performing the Fantasy Impromptu in C-sharp minor of Chopin.

our opening salvo in a whole series of pieces by Chopin. Anatole Ugorsky was the pianist there, the Fantasy Impromptu in C-sharp minor, opus 66. I'm going to play for you pieces in just about every form that Chopin wrote. Not every form, but just about every form. Scherzo, ballade, polonaise, etude, nocturne, mazurka. And some great interpreters of Chopin's music as well. Here, for example, is one of the scherzos. It's the last, the scherzo number 4, and it's played by Benjamin Grosvenor.

pianist Benjamin Grosvenor, and the fourth and last of the scherzos by Chopin. Chopin also wrote four ballades, narrative pieces. They're considered to be among the most difficult pieces that he ever composed. Let's hear the third of Chopin's ballades. And by the way, we're hearing all kinds of different forms in which Chopin composed. Seongjin Cho, renowned for his Chopin interpretations, here with the third ballade of Chopin.

Pianist Seongjin Cho playing the Ballade No. 3 of the 4 by Chopin. Chopin wrote a lot of pieces called Polonaise. It's a typically Polish dance in triple meter, very martial-like. A typical da-da-da-da-da-da, as you'll hear that rhythm played in this Polonaise. This is the Polonaise in F-sharp minor, Opus 44, another great Chopin interpreter here, Maurizio Pollini.

Pianist Maurizio Pollini with that piece by Chopin, one of the many works he wrote called Polonaise, a very typical Polish dance. Polonaise in F-sharp minor, opus 44.

And let's move to another form of Chopin, the Etude. Now, a lot of piano music here, so let's break it up with this arrangement for percussion, marimba, and orchestra. Evelyn Glennie plays the Black Key Etude.

Evelyn Glennie playing the marimba with a National Philharmonic led by Barry Wordsworth, The Black Key Etude by Chopin. We have been hearing lots of different forms in which Chopin composed. Let's turn to another one now, as he wrote 19 Nocturnes. Here is the Opus 37, number 1 in G minor, played by Maria Tipo.

very typically Chopin music there. He wrote several nocturnes, and that was the Opus 37, number 1 in G minor, Maria Tipo, the pianist. We've heard Impromptu, Scherzo, Ballade, Polonaise, Etude, Nocturne. What are we missing? Well, we're missing a few things. No piano concertos, no time for that. And not the piano sonatas. I think there's another couple more forms that we haven't touched on. But here is a collection of pieces now, very typically Polish dances, called mazurkas. A mazurka is in triple meter, so three beats to the measure. It's not a waltz, however. A waltz has a very strong downbeat, but the mazurka has a very strong second or sometimes even third beat, making it quite a bit different from the Viennese waltz. Here is the whole collection of mazurkas, the Opus 33 set, and the recording here is by Russell Sherman as we hear more Chopin.

We've been hearing a lot of music of Chopin, and there we had a whole collection, the whole Opus 33 set of the typically Polish dance called a mazurka. Russell Sherman has recorded all of the many mazurkas of Chopin on the Avi label, and that was taken from that set.

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dog and cat music now. We're going to begin with a piece which combines the two before we hear the Suite Canina, the Canine Suite by José Cerebrier, and the Cat's Serenade, which we'll get to in just a moment or two. This is a piece by George Antheil, the American composer. It's called the Dog Cat Polka, played by Noel Lester.

That is on the recording, Dog and Cat Polka, it's called. I suppose the dog has the last word there. George Antheil, composer, American composer, and Noah Lester was the pianist. We'll get to the canine suite, Suite Canina by José Sarabriar in a bit. Here is a piece by a composer, don't know his first name, A. Razek, and it's called The Cat's Serenade, played by the Venice String Quartet.

The Venice Quartet playing The Cat's Serenade by one A. Rozek. And not to leave the dog lovers out of things here, we're going to hear some music by José Cerebrier, who's famous more as a conductor than a composer, but this is his Suite Canina, the Canine Suite, written in 1957, dedicated to his faithful boyhood friend, his dog, who died when the composer was a young boy. The three movements are Elegy for My Dog, Dance of the Fleas, and then Transformation and Toccata. We're going to hear the Australian Wind Virtuosi, the Canine Suite by Cerebrier.

The Suite Canina, the canine suite, in memory of the composer's faithful friend, his dog, who died when he was a child. The composer is José Serabrière, and we heard the Australian wind virtuosi. This is Salvatore Accardo now with the Leipzig Gewandhaus Orchestra, led by Kurt Mazur, and the very last work for violin and orchestra by Max Bruch, the concert piece.

Salvatore Accardo Violin, Leipzig Gewandhausorchestra, led by Kurt Masur. We heard the concert piece, the last work for violin and orchestra by Max Bruch.

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It is 5 o'clock.

Ingmar E. Vidor right now, and we're going to turn to some music by an Icelandic composer later on, also some Mozart. Here is the Toccata from Vidor's Organ Symphony No. 5, but it's been arranged here for organ and brass. We hear Paul Vanderweel organ and the Chicago Brass Quintet.

That was the Chicago Brass Quintet joining organist Paul Vanderweel. And we heard some music which was originally composed for solo organ, one of the best known of all organ pieces, really. It comes from an organ symphony, called a symphony, but it's just a piece for solo organ by Charles-Marie Vidor, the French and blind organist. And that was the Toccata. And here's an Icelandic folk song arranged by Paul Paulsson and played by the Reykjavik Wind Quintet.

an Icelandic folk song arranged by Paul Paulsson and played by the Reykjavik Wind Quintet. Winds are involved in our next piece, but with piano as well. This is a very original composition by Mozart, one which was copied quite closely by Beethoven several years later. Quintet in E-flat for piano and winds. Beethoven wrote one as well for that same combination and same key. But this one's by Mozart, his Kirche 452. We're going to hear Radu Lupu at the piano, oboist Han de Vries, clarinetist George Peterson, horn player Vicente Zarzo, and bassoonist Brian Pollard.

Our quintet of performers were Radu Lupu, piano, Han de Vries, viola, George Peterson, clarinet, Vicente Sarzo, horn, and Brian Pollard, bassoon. Music of Mozart, his piano and wind quintet, Kirchhoff 452. Little War of Mine Mozart from Don Giovanni.

0: Ruggero Raimondi singing the serenade from Mozart's Don Giovanni.
1: This is your host, Peter Van de Graaff. 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

That symphony of Joseph Haydn is his symphony number 80 in D minor, a symphony which Mozart was very fond of, by the way. He conducted it on one occasion in Vienna, one of the few symphonies by other composers that he conducted. Has that very fun final movement with all the stops and starts and surprises in it. That performance was remarkably without conductor. It was the Orpheus Chamber Orchestra. Here's one of the Italian songbook of Hugo Wolf. Heb auf dein blondes Haupt. Lift up your blonde head and do not sleep.

Olaf Baer, baritone, Helmut Deutsch, piano, and one of the songs from the Italian songbook by Hugo Wolf. In just a few minutes, I'm going to bring you a piano concerto by Mozart, a lesser-known piano concerto, with Leonard Bernstein at the keyboard and conducting. And we'll have some Brazilian music later on as well. Here is something by the American composer Randall Thompson, probably his best-known piece, Alleluia, with Cantus.

Kandus, performing Alleluia by American composer Randall Thompson. I appreciate your company. I'm Peter Van de Graaff with the performance of a Mozart piano concerto for you to enjoy. This is Leonard Bernstein at the piano, also leading the Vienna Philharmonic, as we listen to the relatively rarely heard piano concerto number 15 in B flat.

0: Welcome to Harmonia. I'm Angela Mariani. This hour, we're continuing our celebration of Early Music America's 2025 Emerging Artist Showcase with a performance by Ensemble Ars Poetica. Their showcase program, Amour et Souvenir, is devoted to song cultivated in the Duchy of Burgundy over the course of the 15th century. We'll hear favorites by Dufay, Benoit, Josquin, and Bachois in lush and intimate combinations of voice, viol, lute, and winds. Then on our featured release, we'll trek across 18th century Germany with the Freiburger Baroque Orchester, whose 2025 album Grand Tour is studded with rarely heard gems by Bach and Telemann contemporaries. Join us.
1: Live from NPR News in Washington, I'm Windsor Johnston. Iran is detailing a proposed agreement to temporarily reopen the Strait of Hormuz. NPR's Hadil Al-Shalchi reports Tehran has blockaded the key waterway for 6 months, causing major disruptions to global oil supplies.
2: Iran's Deputy Foreign Minister Qasem Qari-Bobadi said that the proposed framework to temporarily reopen the Strait of Hormuz did not mean that the waterway would immediately open. In an interview published on Iranian state media, he called the strait a matter of Iran's national security and said that, quote, fundamental changes must be made in the entry and exit routes. Qari-Bobadi said that in the proposed agreement, vessels would enter through Iranian waters and exit through Omani waters. He called it a, quote, round-trip highway. He said that this route would be temporary and that Iran and Oman will negotiate a more permanent route within 30 to 60 days. Hadil Al-Shalchi, NPR News, Istanbul.
1: The White House is preparing to revoke the business and tourism visas of up to 200,000 people who've applied for asylum in the U.S. Immigration attorneys are questioning how much practical effect the policy would have on people with pending asylum cases. State Department spokesman Tommy Pigott explains the administration's reasoning.
3: If someone's applying for a tourist or business visa, that itself is temporary by its nature. It's given under the expectation and the clear expectation that someone returns home. So if they come to the United States and present something different, apply for a permanent status, that indicates a misrepresentation to the consular officer that was made, and therefore could be grounds for looking at that and saying, is a revocation appropriate of that visa?
1: Pigott says the administration believes many asylum cases are frivolous and wants a system that more carefully reviews those cases while making sure visas match an applicant's circumstances. Two people in Pennsylvania have died after contracting measles. Both were unvaccinated. Nicole Leonard of member station WHYY reports lawmakers are partly blaming the Trump administration for the growing number of outbreaks in the state.
4: Pennsylvania Governor Josh Shapiro says U.S. Health and Human Services Secretary Robert F. Kennedy Jr., a known vaccine critic, offered additional federal support in the state's measles response. Shapiro took the opportunity to rebuke Kennedy and others in the Trump administration for weakening public trust in vaccines.
5: Sharing conspiracy theories and misinformation does not help the cause of public health, and it leaves people less healthy and less safe. And it leaves parents in a position where it's harder for us to do our jobs to protect our children.
4: The state is working to administer more doses of the measles, mumps, and rubella vaccine, especially as kids return to school this fall. For NPR News, I'm Nicole Leonard in Philadelphia.
1: This is NPR News in Washington. The trade fight between the U.S. and Canada is escalating, with both countries imposing steep new tariffs. Canada is retaliating against new 50% U.S. tariffs with duties on about $20 billion worth of American goods, including steel, dairy products, and farm equipment. Despite the growing tensions, analysts say the longtime allies still have room to reach a deal before the dispute widens further. As the world remembers Dolly Parton, one of the projects she left behind is a Broadway musical about her life. The country music legend died Tuesday at the age of 80. Preview performances are still scheduled to begin in December. Jeff London reports it's not the first time Parton's music has made its way to Broadway.
6: Back in 2009, Parton made her Broadway debut as a composer with a stage version of the film 9 to 5.
7: Working 9 to 5, what a way to make a living. And I jumped at the chance. I said, I've never done a musical. I don't know that much about Broadway, but I'll give it a try.
6: The show had a short run, but Parton got nominated for a Tony Award for Best Score. She penned some new songs for Dolly, a true original musical, which features many of her hits. It tried out in Nashville last summer and is set to open on January 19th, 2027, on what would have been Parton's 81st birthday. For NPR News, I'm Jeff London in New York.
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8: 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Director Ridley Scott returns with a post-apocalyptic thriller starring Jacob Elordi, Josh Brolin, Margaret Qualley, and Guy Pearce in theaters and IMAX August 28th. 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
0: New York-based ensemble Ars Poetica presents Renaissance and early Baroque programs that blend dance, poetry, self-accompanied song, and multi-instrumental performance. In addition to artistic director and viol player Caroline Nicholas, members include wind specialist Ben Matus, lutenist Kevin Payne, and soprano Alyssa Weathersby. Amour et Souvenir, their program for Early Music America's 2025 Emerging Artist Showcase, opens with a plaintive rondeau setting by Guillaume Dufay.

a chanson by Guillaume Dufay, whose title translates to I Have the Right to Complain and Groan, performed by Ars Poetica as part of the 2025 Early Music America Emerging Artist Showcase. Next up, a chanson of unknown authorship found in a Bodleian Library manuscript known as Oxford 213.

Ars Poetica with an anonymous 15th century chanson, Quand la dolce jouvencelle. The performance continues with another lovesick rondo set by Guillaume Dufay.

Guillaume Dufay's setting of Pour ce que froid je ne puis, because I cannot see your sweet and gracious bearing. Performed by Ensemble Ars Poetica, one of Early Music America's 2025 Emerging Artist Laureates. Next, a virelay with a cryptic message from Dufay's younger colleague Antoine Benoit.

Ars Poetica with the three-voice virelay Jacques le Nessie entend by Antoine Brunois. While the first line of this chanson translates to, though he does not expect it, the first four syllables are a pun on the name Jacqueline in honor of Parisian noblewoman Jacqueline de Hacqueville. Amour et souvenir continues with an instrumental interlude on a pastoral chanson by Josquin des Prez.

A l'ombre d'un buissonnet, in the shade of a little bush, by Josquin des Prez, performed by Ben Mattis, Cham, Kevin Payne, lute, and Caroline Nicholas, viol, of Ensemble Ars Poetica. Next up, one of Hein van Giesegem's greatest hits from the reign of Charles the Bold.

0: De tout bien plein est ma maîtresse, full of all good things is my mistress, by Hein van Giesegem, performed by Ars Poetica as part of the 2025 Early Music America Emerging Artist Showcase. 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I'm Angela Mariani.
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0: Welcome back. We're continuing our exploration of the 15th century Burgundian chanson with Ensemble Ars Poetica, 2025 laureates of Early Music America's Emerging Artist Series. We'll hear a short ballade by Gilles Benchois, who at the court of Philip the Good worked alongside painter Jan van Eyck.

Ars Poetica, with Gilles Benchois' setting of the ballade, With All My Strength I Thank Love. Their performance continues with another of Benchois' chansons, the rondo, Sad Pleasure and Sorrowful Joy.

Triste plaisir et douloureuse joie, sad pleasure and sorrowful joy. Music of Gilles Banchois, performed by Ars Poetica for the 2025 Early Music America Emerging Artist Showcase. Antoine de Fevin was born in Burgundy during the duchy's twilight years, eventually making his career in the French Chapelle Royale. The chanson we'll hear next was previously attributed to his contemporary Josquin des Prez.

an instrumental rendition of Antoine de Fevin's Petite Camusette. The rondo we'll hear next, Comme Femme Déconfortée, quickly became one of Bachois' most enduring chansons, with later musicians from Josquin to Zenfel repurposing its tenor as a cantus firmus in sacred compositions.

comme femme déconfortée, like a woman most distressed, by Gilles Benchois, part of Ars Poetica's program Amour et Souvenir for Early Music America's 2025 Emerging Artist Showcase. Ars Poetica closed their showcase performance with an elaborated version of a Benchois chanson found in the Buxheimer Orgelbuch, a keyboard manuscript created in the 1460s for use by the Carthusian monks of Buxheim Charterhouse.

Ars Poetica, with the Buxheimer Orgelbuch setting of Gilles Bachois' Adieu, mes très belles amours, Goodbye, my beautiful loves. You're listening to Harmonia. I'm Angela Mariani. On their November 2025 released Grand Tour, Gottfried von der Goltz leads the Freiburger Baroque Orchestra on a journey between Freiburg and Berlin, imagining what an 18th century traveler might have heard along the way. The city of Rastatt, about a day's journey from Freiburg at the time, was home to Johann Caspar Ferdinand Fischer, whose composition was influenced by the majestic overtures of Jean-Baptiste Lully. We'll hear the first movement of his suite in D minor, Opus 1, No. 4.

The Overture from Johann Caspar Ferdinand Fischer's Suite in D Minor, Opus 1, No. 4. Gottfried von der Goltz led the Freiburger Baroque Orchestra on this hour's featured release, Grand Tour. Traveling by way of Stuttgart, we might cross paths with the city's Hofkapellmeister Johann Christoph Petz, whose training included 3 years in Rome with Arcangelo Corelli. This Italian inflection shines through in Petz's Concerto Pastorale.

We heard the Freiburger Barockorchester perform the fifth movement minuet from Johann Christoph Petz's Concerto Pastorale. While Petz's name may be less familiar today, his works were favorites of Johann Sebastian Bach. Bach's own travels to Berlin resulted in the work that closes Grand Tour. We'll hear part of the second concerto presented to Christian Ludwig, Margrave of Brandenburg, whom Bach met on this 1718 journey.

0: The Allegro from Johann Sebastian Bach's Second Brandenburg Concerto, recorded by the Freiburger Baroque Orchestra with Gottfried von der Goltz for their 2025 Aparté release, Grand Tour. Harmonia is a part of the educational mission of Indiana University and is a co-production of WFIU Public Radio and Early Music America, a national organization that advocates and supports the historical performance of music of the past. Additional resources come from the William and Gail Cook Music Library at the Indiana University Jacobs School of Music. 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And follow us on Facebook by searching for Harmonia Early Music. The writer for this edition of Harmonia is Chelsea Belt. Thanks to our studio engineer Brock Hammond and our production team, Luann Johnson, Christopher Burris, and John Bailey. I'm Angela Mariani, inviting you to join us again for the next edition of Harmonia.
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Coming up this hour on Anytime Classical, an English Rhapsody, a Brazilian Nocturne, and a German Overture. I'm Kate Botello with the first Rhapsody by Ernest John Moran, a Nocturne by Alberto Nepomuceno, and the Darmstadt Overture by Georg Philipp Telemann. All that plus a concerto for strings in G major by John Stanley coming your way in just a little bit. Wait right there.

0: Live from NPR News in Washington, I'm Windsor Johnston. Canada is retaliating against President Trump's latest tariffs with new duties on nearly $20 billion worth of American imports. The measures are set to take effect in 2 weeks as the trade dispute between the longtime allies deepens. NPR Stephen Bisaha reports the bigger economic risk comes if both countries start targeting more important exports.
1: $20 billion won't have a huge impact on the U.S. economy. Canada will feel a little more because their economy is a little smaller. And again, they're not really hitting the pain points yet with goods they're targeting. But if the trade war ratchets up and brings in other goods like American cars or Canadian oil, that could have a bigger effect. But for businesses who've been dealing with a year and a half of tariff ups and downs now, this is still a lot of uncertainty.
0: NPR's Stephen Bisaha reporting. A candidate backed by President Trump won the Republican runoff in Oklahoma on Tuesday, with voters choosing their nominee for governor in a tight race. Grayson Wheeler with member station KOSU reports the contest now moves to November, with Democrats looking to win back the office for the first time since 2011.
2: As the counts flowed in, former state senator Mike Mazie and current Oklahoma Attorney General Gintner Drummond were never more than a few points apart. The difference came down to around 2,000 votes. In the end, Mazie won, according to a race call by the Associated Press.
3: And thanks, of course, to President Donald J. Trump for helping us across the finish line.
2: Mazie pulled an endorsement from Trump ahead of the June primary, bolstering him in a crowded field. Drummond has drawn the president's ire, most recently for trying to halt construction on a controversial Trump-backed aluminum smelter. Mazie will face Democrat Cindy Munson and three independent candidates in November. For NPR News, I'm Grayson Wheeler in Oklahoma City.
0: The head of Instagram took the stand on Monday in a federal trial pitting four states against Meta. Rachel Miro from member station KQED reports the company is accused of designing Facebook and Instagram to hook children and then lied about it.
4: CEO Adam Mosseri spent his first hour on the stand answering for internal chats in which Instagram safety staff discussed scrubbing presentations before executives saw them. One chat cited litigation risk for Mosseri specifically. Asked whether lawyers review documents before they reach him, Mosseri said he wouldn't be surprised. Quote, a lot of people see documents before they come to me. And he also said he's never asked anyone to bring him less information. This is the first of thousands of lawsuits in this litigation to go to trial. Four states claim Meta collected data from children under 13 and lied about how safe its products are for kids. For NPR News, I'm Rachel Miro in Oakland.
0: This is NPR. Health officials in Pennsylvania say two residents in Lancaster County have died after being infected with measles. Neither were vaccinated. Vaccination rates have fallen below the roughly 95% level needed to prevent outbreaks in the U.S., while vaccine exemptions among kids have reached a record high. According to the CDC, during the 2025-26 school year, vaccination coverage among children in kindergarten in the U.S. decreased for all reported vaccines from the year before. Three people died from measles in the U.S. last year. A federal judge has found the U.S. Postal Service violated a court order blocking it from carrying out President Trump's order to restrict mail-in voting for the midterm elections. As NPR's Hansi Lo Wang reports, the fight is not over.
5: The Supreme Court handed President Trump a temporary win this week by pausing one of the rulings blocking the U.S. Postal Service from carrying out his directives in about half of the states. But the High Court did not pause a nationwide block on work by USPS. Now, a federal judge in Boston has found that USPS violated that block by releasing last week a finalized plan for delivering mail-in ballots only to people on voter lists that the states would have to turn over to the mailing agency. We should note USPS is a financial supporter of NPR. This legal fight is now heading towards what may end up being its final phase. Voting rights and Democratic groups are making requests for new court orders that block the Postal Service's finalized plan. And with the start of mail-in voting for the midterm elections weeks away, there may not be time for Trump's order to be fully carried out. Anzi Le Wong, NPR News.
0: I'm Windsor Johnston, NPR News in Washington.
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7: 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I'm your host, Kate Botello, with music now from the Anglo-Irish-British composer Ernest John Moran, composed in 1922. This is his first rhapsody that he wrote after studies at the Royal College of Music after he did wartime service in World War I. We'll hear it performed by the Ulster Orchestra under the direction of Vernon Handley.

Vernon Handley conducted the Ulster Orchestra, performing the first Rhapsody composed in 1922 by the Anglo-Irish-British composer Ernest John Moran. Up next this hour, we'll hear a nocturne composed in 1904 in Rio de Janeiro by the Brazilian composer Alberto Nepomuceno. Nepomuceno was a big figure in Brazilian concert music and a strong advocate for Brazilian musical identity. He would also weave Brazilian themes into more European-style concert music. We'll hear this nocturne played by pianist Maria Inês Guimarães.

Andrew Penny conducted the Slovak Radio Symphony Orchestra in By the Sleepy Lagoon by Eric Coates. This is Anytime Classical, a production of Classical Music Indie. I'm your host, Kate Botello. If you'd like to reach any of us here, you can send an email to info@classicalmusicindie.org. Up next, music from John Stanley, an English 18th century composer who is not wildly famous, but I always consider a go-to guy for good, solid music. This is a piece composed before it was published in 1742. That's our rough composition date. He was an organist and a composer, but in this instance, we'll hear some work for strings. This is a G major concerto performed by Collegium Musicum Dindi, conducted by Simon Standen.

Simon Standage conducted Collegium Musicum 90, performing the Concerto for Strings in G Major, Opus 2, No. 3, by the English composer John Stanley. For our last work this hour, we'll hear the Darmstadt Overture, which is a suite composed by Georg Philipp Telemann. This is kind of a mix of French and German influences. It has some French dance and character labels like the Indecisive Ones or the Capricious Ones, but all mixed with German kind of engineering and Italian energy. We'll hear the Cologne Chamber Orchestra perform, conducted by Helmut Müller-Bruhl.

0: Helmut Müller-Brühl conducted the Cologne Chamber Orchestra performing the Darmstadt Overture, a suite in G minor by Georg Philipp Telemann.
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2: For 7 long years, we have been so resilient. Every time they blew something up, we repaired it. Every time somebody was shot, we cried and we buried our dead. But we can't go on doing this. We have to build a future for everybody, no matter what their political opinion is. You'll never get a future from anybody down the barrel of a gun.
3: The peace people reduced the violence by 70%.
4: The violence did flare up again and would not fully subside until 1998 with the negotiation of political change, but the movement had made an important impact.
3: So if you were to ask me, what was their biggest achievement was, it was number one, putting peace in big letters on the agenda.
4: Mairead and Betty won the Nobel Peace Prize for their work. In 1998, the Good Friday Agreement was signed and approved by public votes in Northern Ireland and the Republic of Ireland, bringing an end to 30 years of conflict in Northern Ireland. Kieran McKeown died in 2019, aged 76. Betty Williams died in 2020, also at the age of 76. Gerry Grehan is the chairperson of the Peace People, and with Mairead Corrigan-McGuire, it continues to advocate for peace globally.
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6: 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Online gambling has exploded in Brazil, with millions of people suffering financial, emotional and relationship problems as a result. What more can the Brazilian government do to protect the vulnerable?
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Coming up this hour on Anytime Classical, Cow Calls and Peasants, A Fire of the Spirit, and an amusement park ballet. I'm Kate Botello with Nordic Melodies, Norwegian Dances by Edvard Grieg, O Ignis Spiritus Paracletus by Hildegard von Bingen, and Luna Park, a ballet by Lord Berners. All that plus a movement from the Concerto for Piano No. 1 by Ludwig van Beethoven starting in just a little bit. Stay right there.

0: Live from NPR News in Washington, I'm Windsor Johnston. The U.S. economy grew at an annual rate of 1.5% in the second quarter. That's down from 2.1% growth in the first 3 months of the year. The latest report from the Commerce Department says consumer spending, investment, and exports helped drive the increase. Senator Darlene Graham of South Carolina is celebrating a win in the state's Republican Senate runoff. She defeated Congressman Ralph Norman and will be the party's nominee in November. Luis Alfredo Garcia with South Carolina Public Radio reports.
1: Senator Darlene Graham defeats Congressman Ralph Norman in a special runoff election. Norman is a member of the House Freedom Caucus. Graham had the backing of President Donald Trump and several established lawmakers throughout the state, but she was criticized for her lack of political experience. She says in an election night speech that the party now needs to focus on winning in November.
2: Tonight is a great victory, but it's not the finish line. In fact, it is the starting line for an even bigger fight which lies ahead.
1: Graham will face Democratic nominee pediatrician Annie Andrews in the November general election. For NPR News, I'm Luis Alfredo Garcia in Columbia, South Carolina.
0: The trade fight between the U.S. and Canada is ramping up again after President Trump imposed steep new tariffs on Canadian goods. In return, Canada announced duties on American products, including steel, aluminum, furniture, and clothing. Arizona Senator Ruben Gallego says the tariffs will raise prices for American consumers.
3: We're not going to be able to create new aluminum plants overnight, so we're going to end up seeing more and more costs of all the things that have and contain aluminum are going to be going into that.
0: President Trump says Canada has been taking advantage of the U.S. for decades, calling the country difficult. As students across the country head back to school, cyber criminals are targeting teachers, students, and parents. NPR's Jenna McLaughlin reports some scams are offering money or education tools, but instead collecting personal information.
4: Cybersecurity researchers from antivirus company Bitdefender are tracking back-to-school-themed scams targeting anxious families and educators getting ready for the new school year. According to the research, these particular text messaging scam campaigns are particularly prevalent in states including Florida, Texas, Georgia, and California. The cybercriminals are promising grant money, free laptops, scholarships, and financial aid, with no payment required, and none of it is real. They're even taking advantage of students' growing use of AI to try and lure them with fake premium subscriptions to tools to help them study or take notes. Hackers are taking advantage of the stress around the cost of education to steal personal information. Jen McLaughlin, NPR News.
0: This is NPR. For years, researchers have known about the link between repeated head impacts in football and the degenerative brain disease, CTE. NPR's Becky Sullivan reports a new study shows at least one in four former players who died between 2016 and 2021 had it.
5: That 25% number, that quarter, is the percentage of players who had been definitively diagnosed by these researchers with CTE. And so the true number they suggested would be higher because there are some people with a CTE diagnosis outside of that brain bank, for example, and then also just plenty of suspected cases that weren't ever autopsied in this way.
0: That's NPR's Becky Sullivan reporting. ICE has recorded nearly 50,000 arrests in July. As NPR's Vanessa Romo reports, that's the highest monthly arrest total in the agency's history.
6: The surge in arrests averages out to nearly 1,600 apprehensions a day. It tops June's record-breaking number of arrests by 15%. That's based on government data provided by ICE to the Deportation Data Project at UC Berkeley and UCLA. The project's co-director, Graham Blair, says the uptick is due to a change in tactics.
7: Clearly, they're expanding the ways that they're arresting people at airports, in ICE check-ins, at immigration courthouses.
6: Blair also notes that the latest figures include the initial wave of arrests of Haitian immigrants, whose temporary protected status was revoked in July. Last month's numbers were fueled by billions in immigration enforcement funding from Congress. Vanessa Romo, NPR News.
0: I'm Windsor Johnston, NPR News in Washington.
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9: 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I'm Kate Botello. Thanks for listening to Music with Me this hour. We'll hear music right now from Edvard Grieg, composed in 1895. These are two Norwegian melodies, also known as Nordic Melodies and Norwegian Dances. Grieg very much in the Norwegian vein of what so many composers did, which was take the folk music of their nations and then weave it into classical concert music. So this one is made up of two pieces in folk style and cow call and peasant dance. We'll hear them played by the Moscow soloists with Yuri Bashmet as conductor.

Yuri Bashmet conducted the Moscow Soloists performing two Norwegian melodies, or Nordic melodies slash dances, by Norwegian composer Edvard Grieg. Up next this hour, music composed by a 12th century Benedictine nun, later Doctor of the Church and Saint, Hildegard von Bingen. This is O Ignis Spiritus Paracletus, which means O Fiery Spirit, and then Paracletus means one called alongside to help, which is another name for the Holy Spirit. So, O Fiery Holy Spirit. We'll hear this performed by Vaira Voices, led by Karen R. Clark, and instruments will be played by Shira Kamen. Keep your ears open for a viel, which is a medieval violin, and a medieval harp.

Shira Kamen played the instruments, Vaira voices, providing the voices conducted by Karen R. Clark. That was O Ignis Spiritus Paracletus, O Fiery Spirit, called alongside to help, music of Doctor of the Church and Saint Hildegard von Bingen.

The Brass Ring Quintet performed Bring to the Lord the Honor Due His Name from the Cantata No. 148 by Johann Sebastian Bach. A bit of Beethoven next this hour on Anytime Classical. We'll hear the third movement, Rondo, from his Concerto for Piano No. 1 in C major. A rondo is about a theme that comes around a rondo more than once in the piece. We'll hear this played by the Philadelphia Orchestra, conducted by Natalie Stutzman, our pianist, Hao-Chen Zhang.

0: Hao Chen-Zhang, our pianist with the Philadelphia Orchestra under the direction of Natalie Stutzman. That was the third movement, Rondo, from the Concerto for Piano No. 1 in C major by Ludwig van Beethoven.
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Leonard Bernstein, the Vienna Philharmonic, and Mozart's Piano Concerto No. 15 in B-flat. Little Born by Mozart. This is a song of his, as Luisa burned the letter of her unfaithful lover.

Coming up this hour on Anytime Classical, the adjustable clarinet, a wisecracking novelty, and a silly symphony. I'm Kate Botella with East, a concerto for clarinet by Michael Torkey, the Wisecracker Suite by Zez Confrey. And the symphony in F major, known as the Sinfonia Buffa, or the Comic Symphony, by Joseph Martin Krauss. All that plus country pieces by Roger Quilter, starting in just a little bit. Stay right there.

First up this hour, the second movement of the Symphony No. 1 in E major by Russian composer Alexander Glazunov. We'll hear the Bavarian Radio Symphony Orchestra conducted by Nema Yervi.

the second movement of the Symphony No. 1 in E major by Alexander Glazunov. I'm Kate Botello. This is Anytime Classical. Thank you for hanging out and listening to music with me this hour. Right now, we'll hear something from Michael Torkey, American composer. This was created in 2016. This is East, which is a concerto for the clarinet from the series Adjustable Music by Torkey. These were written for specific wind instruments, like West was for the bassoon and South was for the oboe. So again, this is East for clarinet. Wei Xiong Wang will play the clarinet with the Albany Symphony under the direction of David Allen Miller.

0: David Alan Miller conducted the Albany Symphony. Our soloist was clarinetist Wei Qiong Wang in the 2016 concerto East for Clarinet and Orchestra by Michael Torkey.
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0: Up next this hour, some novelty piano from composer Zez Confrey, whose most famous work is Kitten on the Keys. This is a set I find particularly charming. It's called the Wisecracker Suite, with three short piano pieces that have great titles: Yokel Opus, Mighty Lackawanna, and The Sheriff's Lament. He composed all of these in 1936. We'll hear them played right now by Ettore Anjaparidze.

We just heard pianist Ettore Anjaparidze perform Yokel Opus, Mighty Lackawanna, and The Sheriff's Lament, a music composed in 1936 by famous creator of novelty piano works, Zez Confrey. Up next this hour, some traditional Chinese music played by the Hong Kong Philharmonic under the direction of Kenneth Jean. This is River of No Return.

traditional popular Chinese music, River of No Return. Music right now from English composer Roger Quilter, composed in 1923. These are country pieces that started out as piano music, but were later orchestrated by fellow composer of English light music, the well-known Ernest Tomlinson. We'll hear a shepherd's song, goblins, a forest lullaby, and pipe and tabor. Our performers, the Czechoslovak Radio Symphony Orchestra of Bratislava, conducted by Adrian Lieper.

Adrian Lieber conducted the Czechoslovak Radio Symphony Orchestra of Bratislava, performing country pieces composed in 1923 by English composer Roger Quilter. For our last work this hour, a silly symphony by the Swedish composer Josef Martin Krauss, also known as the Swedish Mozart, although to be honest with you, getting that Mozart of whichever European country designation often just means that you wrote really great classical era music, got started kind of early, and passed away kind of young. This is the Sinfonia Buffa, which does mean comic symphony. It's not like knee-slappingly

which does mean comic symphony. It's not like knee-slappingly hilarious, but it is jolly and good-natured. And we'll hear it played by the Royal Swedish Chamber Orchestra under the direction of Petter Sundqvist.

0: Petter Sundqvist conducted the Royal Swedish Chamber Orchestra, performing the Sinfonia Buffa, the comic or silly symphony, composed in 1771, that was in F major, by a fellow referred to as the Swedish Mozart, Josef Martin Krauss.
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0: That was Lorraine Hunt Lieberson with Peter Serkin at the piano and a song of Mozart as Luisa burned the letter of her unfaithful lover. Now we turn to Brazilian music, and before we hear a guitar concerto by Heitor Villa-Lobos, here's a piece for four guitars by a Brazilian composer and contemporary of Villa-Lobos, Francisco Mignone, from 1947, Lundu, with a Brazilian...
1: Romantic composers, one might think of Howard Hanson. Another prominent American writing in this style was Edward Joseph Collins. He spent most of his career in Chicago, where he received popularity, although that influence did not reach far beyond Chicago during his lifetime. Collins often drew inspiration from his own Irish heritage. Both of his parents were Irish immigrants, and wrote several works inspired by the Emerald Isle, including one we'll listen to later this hour, his Variations on an Irish Tune for Orchestra. You're listening to Anytime Classical. I'm your host, Denise Finnegan-Hill. Thanks for joining me today.

A live recording of the Czech Philharmonic Orchestra under the direction of Gerd Albrecht, performing excerpts from Kate and the Devil by Antony Dvorak. Music of Jan Dismas Zelenka, called the Hypochondriac Concerto. It's unknown why he named it that, although he might have been concerned about some malady at the time, although that concern was unnecessary as he lived another 22 years. We'll hear Das Neu Eröffnete Orchestra under the direction of Jürgen Sonnenthal.

0: Hypochondriac Concerto by Jan Dismas Zelenka, Jürgen Sonnendial led das Neue Eröffnete Orchestra.
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0: Music of American composer Helen Crane. This is described by the cellist on this recording, Julian Assoltis, as wonderfully weird. This is her Six Idols, showing the influence of late Romantic German composers with crunchy chromaticism, yet uniquely her own. We'll also hear Ruo Ting Li on this recording.

0: Cellist Julian Assultis and pianist Ruo Ting Lee performed Six Idols for cello and piano by American composer Helen Crane.
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Music of Mikhail Glinka, Overture 2, Ruslan and Ludmilla. We heard the St. Louis Symphony Orchestra under the direction of Leonard Slatkin. Music of an American neo-romantic composer, Edward Joseph Collins, next. This is Variations on an Irish Tune. He drew inspiration from his own Irish heritage, as both of his parents were Irish immigrants. And here's a recording by the Royal Scottish National Orchestra under the direction of Maren Alsop.

0: Maren Alsop led the Royal Scottish National Orchestra in Variations on an Irish Tune by Edward Joseph Collins.
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Living Chinese-American composer Chen Yi is best known for her works that integrate Chinese and Western musical traditions. One such work is her Dunhuang Fantasy. Dunhuang is an ancient city in Western China that was very important for trade along the Silk Road. Yi drew inspiration from paintings in the Moguao Caves located in Dunhuang when writing this work. These grottos were developed over 11 dynasties, and the murals within contain dance gestures, streaming lines, and flights above the clouds, all of which Yi incorporates into textures within the organ and wind ensemble sound. We'll listen to this work and many more coming up this hour here on Anytime Classical. I'm your host, Denise Finnegan Hill. Procession of the Nobles from Mlada by Nikolai Rimsky-Korsakov. Othmar Maga leads the Bochum Symphony.

Otmar Maga led the Bochum Symphony in Procession of the Nobles from Mlada by Nikolai Rimsky-Korsakov on Anytime Classical. Here is a concerto in G minor for two violins, Liestro Armonico by Antonio Vivaldi. We'll hear Concerto Italiano with conductor Rinaldo Alessandrini and violin soloist Stefano Barnecchi and Boris Begelman.

0: Music of Antonio Vivaldi, Concerto in G Minor, Liestro Armonico, performed by Concerto Italiano, with violin soloist Stefano Barnecci and Boris Begelman, under the direction of Rinaldo Alessandrini.
1: WVIK operations are partially supported by a grant from the Illinois Arts Council.
0: Our next selection comes from the living Chinese-American composer Chen Yi. We'll hear Dunhuang Fantasy, based on an ancient city in western China that was very important for trade along the Silk Road. You drew particular inspiration from paintings in the Mogan Caves located in Dunhuang. The grottos were developed over 11 dynasties, and the murals within contain dance gestures, streaming lines, flights around the clouds, and many more things, all of which he incorporates into the textures of organ, and in this case, orchestra, although the work was originally for wind ensemble. Here is the Singapore Symphony Orchestra under the direction of Lan Shui with organ soloist Kimberly Marshall.

Dunhuang Fantasy by Chen Yi. Kimberly Marshall was at the organ and Lan Shui led the Singapore Symphony Orchestra. You're tuning in to Anytime Classical, a production of Classical Music Indie. I'm your host, Denise Finnegan Hill. We have more great music to come. Thank you so much for joining me today.

I'm your host, Denise Finnegan Hill, and you're listening to Anytime Classical. Next up is a work by the late Romantic Belgian composer Alphonse Hasselmans, who's also a harpist. This is an etude for harp called La Source, performed here by Judy Lohmann.

Harpist Judy Lohman performed La Source, an etude for harp by the Belgian composer Alphonse Hasselmans. Rounding off the hour with a work by the Swiss composer Jean Dateweiler, featuring a Swiss instrument, or at least an instrument very popular there, the Elbhorn. This is Dialogue with Nature. And Dateweiler says, I ask questions, and sometimes nature answers. Here is Josef Molnar on Elbhorn and the Slovak Philharmonic Orchestra under the direction of Urs Schneider.

0: Dialogue with Nature, music of Jan Dittweiler. We heard Josef Molnar on Elphorn and the Slovak Philharmonic Orchestra under the direction of Urs Schneider.
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0: The term concerto, by today's standards, should bring to mind one solo instrument, or occasionally two, and an orchestra. In the Baroque era, that was not always the case. Concerto could mean any number of soloists with any number of accompanying instruments. That is certainly what happened with the six Brandenburg concertos of Johann Sebastian Bach, none of which have the same scoring or even form for that matter. The Brandenburg concertos are linked rather by their dedicatee, Christian Ludwig, the Margrave of Brandenburg. We'll hear the most popular of these concertos, number 3 in G major, later this hour here on Anytime Classical. I'm your host, Denise Finnegan-Hill.
1: Live from NPR News, I'm Lakshmi Singh. Legendary stage, film, and television actor Tim Curry has died. The Los Angeles Police Department's officers responded to a call last night at the British actor's home in Los Angeles. Cause of death was not confirmed. Curry was known for a wide range of comedic, dramatic, and scary performances. Iconic roles included the evil clown Pennywise in Stephen King's It. But one of his most memorable is his portrayal of Dr. Frankenfurter in 1975's The Rocky Horror Picture Show.
2: Come up to the lab and see what's on the slab. I see you shiver with anticipation.
1: Curry starred as an extraterrestrial visitor who believed in fluid gender identities and sexual freedom. In a 2005 interview on Fresh Air with Terry Gross, Curry recalled how his character morphed since the 1973 London stage version, The Rocky Horror Show.
3: Originally, I played Frankenfurter as though he was German. He was Dr. Frankenfurter, and everything was very interesting and stupid. And then one day I heard a woman on a bus saying, "Do you have a house in town or a house in the country?" And I thought, yes, she should sound like the queen.
1: Tim Curry was 80 years old. President Trump has confirmed that CIA Director John Ratcliffe recently traveled to Russia. Trump addressed recent news reports to that effect, but gave almost no details about the trip. More from NPR's Danielle Kurtzleben.
4: Speaking on the Glenn Beck program, Trump downplayed the significance of Ratcliffe's trip.
5: He's there, you know, very sort of semi-routine. I hate to disappoint people. We would like to see the war with Ukraine end.
4: Kremlin spokesperson Dmitry Peskov has said the meeting was strictly between security services and that Ratcliffe did not meet with President Vladimir Putin. Russia's war in Ukraine is now 4.5 years old. Before taking office, Trump repeatedly said he could end the war within one day. However, repeated White House attempts to help create a peace agreement have failed. Danielle Kurtzleben, NPR News.
1: The social media company Meta and the states suing it have agreed to a proposed settlement that would resolve a landmark federal child safety lawsuit, according to a statement from California Attorney General Rob Bonta. California, Colorado, Kentucky, and New Jersey represented a large consortium of states that allege that Meta designed its apps, Facebook and Instagram, to be addictive to kids, knew about the risks those platforms pose, but hid that information from the public. In court, Meta has denied the allegations. From Washington, this is NPR News.
6: We're halfway through the week now on this Wednesday, 4 after 12 on your NPR station WVIK. I'm Jim O'Hara. School districts in Iowa spent the summer weighing their options under a new law allowing 8th graders to play high school sports. IPR's Maura Curran reports on how Des Moines is adapting.
7: The state law passed in June allows each school district to decide if and how 8th grade students participate in varsity sports. Jason Allen with Des Moines Public Schools says they decided to consider eligible students based on their needs.
8: Number one, it's about the safety and security of the player, and that's going to take priority over any situations that we have regarding our rosters and our participation rates.
7: While they are not considering roster numbers, Allen says they will consider how moving a student up will impact the middle school and high school programs already in place. He says each decision will be made on a case-by-case basis. When a student is interested, the school will evaluate their skill level, physical and emotional maturity, and whether they are ready for a high school-level workload. I'm Mara Curran, IPR News.
6: Democratic Illinois Congressman Raja Krishnamoorthy is calling on the head of the Postal Service to resign. His call comes after Postmaster General David Steiner last week approved new restrictions on mail-in ballot delivery. The new rules align with an executive order President Donald Trump signed in March, which the U.S. Supreme Court on Monday decided to let stand while lower court challenges continue to play out. Krishnamoorthy also says Steiner is, quote, weaponizing the UPS for voter suppression. WVIK weather, sunny and breezy today, high near 85.
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0: A prelude, fugue, and variations originally composed for the organ by César Franck. Here it is arranged for two harps. We'll hear Genevieve Chevalier and Christine Fleischmann.

Harpist Genevieve Chevalier and Christine Fleischmann performed an arrangement of a prelude fugue and variations by César Franck. The most popular of the Brandenburg Concertos by J.S. Bach next. This is number 3 in G major. All of the Brandenburg Concertos have differing instrumentation and key centers. They are linked by their dedicatee, Christian Ludwig, the Margrave of Brandenburg. Here's a recording by the Cologne Chamber Orchestra under the direction of Elmut Müller-Brühl.

Brandenburg Concerto No. 3 in G Major by Johann Sebastian Bach. Helmut Müller-Brühl led the Cologne Chamber Orchestra. Thank you for listening to Anytime Classical today. I'm your host, Denise Finnegan-Hill. Anytime Classical is a production of Classical Music Indie. 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

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I'm your host, Denise Finnegan Hill. A Romance for Viola by Max Bruch next. Featuring a very singable tune, we'll hear violist Karen Dreyfuss and pianist Robert McDonald.

Karen Dreyfuss was on Viola and Robert McDonald at the Piano in A Romance for Viola by Max Bruch. Rounding off the hour with music of Argentine composer Carlos Guastavino. These are arrangements of excerpts from a collection of 10 piano pieces in cantilena form, showing the influence of song even on the composer's instrumental pieces. This is Tres Cantilenas Argentinas, performed by Camerata Bariloche.

0: Tres Cantilenas Argentinas by Carlos Guastavino, performed by Camerata Bariloche.
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Ludwig von Beethoven only composed one opera in his lifetime. That was Fidelio. Although he only wrote the one opera, he actually wrote four different iterations of the overture, all of which still get performed today. Confusingly, what is now known as Leonora Overture No. 1 was actually the third iteration, written for a planned 1808 staging of the opera in Prague. We'll hear Leonora No. 1 this hour, and many more selections here on Anytime Classical. I'm your host, Denise Finnegan-Hill. Thanks for tuning in today.

0: Stardate August 26th, a shadowy appearance for the moon. 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
0: Stardate August 26th. The full moon won't look quite itself for part of tomorrow night. That's because it'll pass through Earth's long shadow, creating a partial eclipse. At its peak, the shadow will cover all but a sliver of the lunar disk. That will darken the surface, with sunlight that filters through Earth's atmosphere adding an orange or red tint. Lunar eclipses occur only at full moon, when the moon lines up directly opposite the sun. The moon's orbit around Earth is tilted a bit, so most months the moon passes above or below the shadow. But at least twice a year, the geometry is just right and the moon plunges into the shadow. This eclipse is only partial, not total. That means the angle isn't quite perfect, so the moon won't be fully immersed in the shadow. But it'll be hard to tell much of a difference. The shadow will cover 96% of the lunar disk. At least part of the eclipse will be visible from almost the entire United States. It gets started at 8:24 p.m. Central Daylight Time, when Earth's outer shadow first touches the moon. It's so faint that you might not even notice it, but you will notice the partial eclipse when the moon enters the dark inner shadow. That starts at 9:34 p.m., peaks at 11:13, and ends at 12:52 a.m. on Friday. More about the eclipse tomorrow. Today's program was made possible by Mercer Caverns in Calaveras County in California's historic gold country. More information at mercercaverns.net. For the University of Texas at Austin McDonald Observatory, I'm Billy Henry.
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2: Incidental music from Schluck und Jau by Leos Janáček. Libor Pešek leads the Slovak Philharmonic Orchestra.

Music of Leos Janáček, incidental music to Schluck und Jau. Libor Pešek led the Slovak Philharmonic Orchestra. Ludwig van Beethoven may have only composed one opera, but he wrote four different overtures for the opera. Confusingly, what is now known as Leonora Overture No. 1 was actually the third iteration, written for a planned 1808 staging of Fidelio in Prague. Although the opera is called Fidelio, the term Leonora comes from the name of the opera's heroine. Here is that Leonora Overture No. 1, performed by the Nicholas Esterházy Sinfonia under the direction of Bela Drahos.

Leonora Overture number 1, one of 4 iterations of an overture to Ludwig van Beethoven's only opera, Fidelio. We heard the Nicholas Esterhazy Sinfonia under the direction of Bella Drahos. I'm your host, Denise Finnegan-Hill, and I hope you're enjoying the selection so far on Anytime Classical, a production of Classical Music Indie. 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

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I'm your host, Denise Finnegan-Hill. This next work by living American composer Catherine Hoover is titled Sound Bites, and she describes it as, quote, a group of six light pieces for two flutes. Some of the movements explore sounds and colors particularly effective on the instrument, while others poke fun at contemporary cliches, end quote. Here are flutists Claudia Anderson and Karen Janowitz.

Sound Bites, music of living American composer Catherine Hoover, performed by flutist Claudia Anderson and Karen Janowitz. Running off the hour with music of Austro-Czech composer and pianist Erwin Schulhoff. This is his Symphony No. 3, which he composed in 1935, and is performed here by the Prague Symphony Orchestra, with Vladimir Valik conducting.

0: Vladimir Vedek led the Prague Symphony Orchestra in the Symphony No. 3, a 1935 composition by Erwin Schulhoff.
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That was the Brazilian guitar quartet performing that music by the Brazilian composer Francisco Mignone. Lundu, the title of that energetic piece, which brings us to another work which features guitar by another Brazilian composer, the great Heitor Villa-Lobos, who wrote this guitar and small orchestra concerto. He wrote this piece in 1951. Angel Romero solos with the London Philharmonic. The conductor is Jesus López Cobos, one of many pieces that Villa-Lobos wrote for the great Spanish guitarist Andrés Segovia.

As someone who had only recently built his own theater, Richard Wagner probably knew plenty of general contractors. So if he wanted to expand a piece of music meant to be played on a staircase, there was no upper limit. That staircase could just grow and grow. Unfortunately, that wasn't the point. The Wagner family finances had tightened up, so he was adding parts to make the piece more marketable. He was also making a compromise that probably hurt. The staircase music was initially intended just for his wife. Instead, it's played in concert halls around the world and on the radio. Stay with me, Michael Toulouse, for the Siegfried Idyll.

0: Live from NPR News, I'm Lakshmi Singh. Meta has reached a $17 billion settlement with a bipartisan group of state attorneys general to resolve a lawsuit that alleged harms in online safety to underage users. The Attorney General for the District of Columbia, Brian Schaub, spoke with NPR's Here and Now.
1: They also understood that the features that they were developing were designed to and had the effect of making sure young people were online for as long as possible. If they got offline, they were drawn back, lured back onto their platforms, and really maintaining as much direct contact with the platform as possible, all by design. That's why I thought of this really as digital nicotine.
0: The parent company of Instagram and Facebook denied the allegations at trial in California, one of the states that was leading a consortium of plaintiffs in suing the tech giant. But CEO Mark Zuckerberg's company vowed significant changes in how it operates its platforms. On its website today, Meta says it agrees to include strict daily time limits. Teens cannot turn off default blocks from its apps at night and muted notifications during school hours, among other measures. Meta also challenges TikTok and YouTube to follow suit. The U.S. government is taking new steps to block Chinese hackers from breaking into U.S. critical infrastructure. More from NPR's Jenna McLaughlin.
2: The FBI has teamed up with cybersecurity company Lumen Technologies to uncover the digital infrastructure used by Chinese hackers to launch cyber attacks against targets around the world. Most recently, the team pinpointed a zombie army of infected devices, what's known as a botnet, that Chinese hackers have been using to cover their digital tracks. Researchers at Lumen describe it as a digital quartermaster used by multiple hacking groups to spy and disguise their origins. The U.S. Justice Department seized and took back control of the botnet. According to the Justice Department, the seized network helped facilitate previously known digital break-ins at NASA, the Federal Reserve Board, the Department of Energy, and the U.S. Senate, among others. Jenna McLaughlin, NPR News.
0: In remarks to the U.N. Security Council, the diplomat for President Trump's Board of Peace criticizes Israel for ongoing strikes in Gaza. Here's NPR's Michelle Kellerman.
3: The Board of Peace High Representative for Gaza, Nikolai Mladenov, says Hamas has agreed to hand over its weapons, and he calls this an opportunity to dramatically improve life for Palestinians in Gaza. But he says this will take time, and he questions Israel's continued deadly strikes in Gaza.
4: Will another strike on a munitions depot stop Hamas from rearming or tightening its grip on Gaza? It will not. It only delays the demilitarization.
3: Mladenov is also urging Israel to change its policies to let more supplies into Gaza in order to build needed housing ahead of winter and restore water services.
0: It's NPR. More than a month after Senator Lindsey Graham died in the middle of his re-election campaign, South Carolina voters have chosen his younger sister to be the Republican candidate in November's midterm elections. Darlene Graham defeated Congressman Ralph Norman in the special primary runoff yesterday. Weeks ago, the political newcomer was appointed to serve the remainder of her brother's term. President Trump's endorsement of Darlene Graham was widely viewed as an important test of his influence on the Republican base. The Kennedy Center Board is threatening to tear down the arts complex if their renovation plan is not approved by a federal judge. NPR's Anastasia Siulkas reports the comment was made in a legal filing submitted by Department of Justice officials.
5: Attorneys in the DOJ's Civil Division made the comments as part of the lawsuit filed by Representative Joyce Beatty, Democrat of Ohio. The board's lawyers argued the Kennedy Center is in a, quote, financial and structural death spiral already, adding, quote, the center will deteriorate further into an unsafe, decrepit structure that will be required to be taken down with a determination to follow on what to build on the site. The board wants to spend at least $250 million on a two-year renovation. They also want to put President Trump's name in three locations at the center, including twice on its main entryway. Beatty is asking the court to block Trump's name from going back up. An emergency hearing is set for Thursday. Anastasia Tsilkas, NPR News.
0: U.S. stocks are mixed this hour, with the Dow down 80 points, the Nasdaq up 33. I'm Lakshmi Singh, NPR News.
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7: Let's say it's 1971, and you have just wandered into a recital hall. The musicians are gradually coming out to warm up, as one does. You know right away it's not a string quartet, because you see a piano. A double bassist steps out from the wings. Then you see a person holding an electric guitar, and another with a violin. What are you about to hear? It all becomes clear with the fifth and final performer, who carries a bandoneon. That's the button accordion that Astor Piazzolla played in all of his tangos. Here's an arrangement of the music that premiered that night, the Concierto para Quinteto.

0: Gidon Kremer and friends performed the Concierto for Quintet by Astor Piazzolla.
1: This is the Composer's Datebook for August 26th. I'm John Burge. Piero della Francesca was a 15th century Renaissance painter whose series of frescoes, titled Legend of the True Cross, inspired one of the best orchestral works of a 20th century Czech composer named Bohuslav Martinů. In 1952, Martinů made a trip to the Tuscan hill town of Arezzo, where he saw the frescoes and got the idea for a new symphonic work that would attempt to capture in music what Piero had captured in painting. What Martinů sought to replicate was, as he put it, a kind of solemn, frozen silence and opaque colored atmosphere, a strange, peaceful, and moving poetry. Martinů linked the first movement of his score to one Tuscan fresco, showing the Queen of Sheba and some women kneeling by a river, and the second to a depiction of the dream of the Emperor Constantine. The third movement was intended, in Martinu's words, as a kind of general view of the frescoes. Martinu's orchestral triptych, entitled The Frescoes of Piero della Francesca, received its premiere performance on today's date, at the 1956 Salzburg Festival with the Vienna Philharmonic led by the eminent Czech conductor Rafael Kubelek. Composer's Datebook is produced by APM, American Public Media, in collaboration with the American Composers Forum, reminding you that all music was once new.

The work we'll hear next is named after a dance hall in Mexico City, one of many spots that Aaron Copland visited on a Latin American trip in the early 1930s. Although he heard plenty of music on that adventure, Copland wrote this orchestral work after studying the sheet music of some Mexican songs, El Palo Verde, La Jesucita, El Mosco, and El Malacate. It's El Salón México.

Leonard Bernstein led the New York Philharmonic in music of Aaron Copland, El Salón México, incorporating 4 different Mexican songs. There's music of Wagner still to come, a recording of the Siegfried Idyll. Soloist Robert McDuffie now with the Cincinnati Pops. It's music of Eduard Gärtner, a Viennese melody.

Robert McDuffie performed with the Cincinnati Pops, led by Eric Kunzel. That was the Viennese melody of Eduard Gärtner. Viennese composer Georg Matthias Mohn was only 33 when he died in 1750. That was 6 years before Mozart was born, yet it's believed Mohn laid the foundation for a form that would be very important to Mozart, the four-movement symphony. Mohn also pioneered opening movements with two contrasting themes and a development. That was an approach that became the standard, especially in Vienna. Here's music of Georg Matthias Mohn. We'll hear a sinfonia.

Michi Geig led L'Arpa Festante in the Sinfonia in E-flat by Georg Matthias Mohn. I'm Michael Toulouse. It's good to share this music with you. There's at least one telltale sign that this next work was first performed privately. The trumpet part is only 13 measures long. Richard Wagner made it extra short as a favor to conductor Hans Richter, who didn't actually play the trumpet. Richter graciously volunteered to learn it so Wagner could present the Siegfried Idol to his wife Cosima on her birthday, Christmas Day in 1870. We'll hear the Siegfried Idol performed by the English Chamber Orchestra.

0: Although Vladimir Ashkenazy is better known as a pianist, he has also been a conductor. He led the English Chamber Orchestra in that recording of the Siegfried Idyll, music of Richard Wagner. There's more information about all of our music at our website. 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

0: Most composers have some idealistic, aesthetically pure motive, and that leaves us with a problem when it comes to Mili Balakirev's best-known work. After he finished the Oriental fantasy Islame in 1869, it quickly became known as the most difficult piano piece ever written, a gauntlet thrown down at the feet of virtuosos like Franz Liszt and Nikolai Rubinstein, never mind aesthetics. But when the superstars added it to their touring repertoire, Balakirev achieved his real goal, introducing listeners around the world to the authentic music of the Caucasus and Armenia. Later orchestrations just accelerated the process. I'm Michael Toulouse. Stay with me for one of many versions of Islame.
1: Live from NPR News, I'm Lakshmi Singh. The landmark trial over the allegedly harmful impact Meta's social media platforms have on teenagers and children is leading to a multi-billion dollar settlement. At trial in California, Meta denied allegations that it intentionally sought to addict young people. But today, CEO Mark Zuckerberg's company opted to put in stronger safeguards and on its website urges TikTok and YouTube to do the same. NPR's John Ruwitch reports on what Meta has agreed to change as the tech behemoth faces a deluge of legal challenges from states.
2: According to the proposed settlement, the owner of Facebook and Instagram would pay up to $17 billion to the states over the coming 10 years. The money would be used for things like after-school programs, public health advertising, and youth mental health programs. Meta also agreed to change features on its platforms to make them safer for minors. The changes include a two-hour time limit and a nighttime block for kids under 18. Miners also won't see how many likes they get and won't be able to use certain beauty filters, and Meta will take on an independent auditor. The settlement is subject to the approval of the judge in the case, but if it moves forward, it could change the landscape around a wave of lawsuits against social media companies. John Ruwitch, NPR News.
1: The federal judge is temporarily clearing the way for the U.S. Postal Service to continue carrying out President Trump's mail-in voting restrictions. Here's NPR's Hansi Lo Wang.
3: U.S. District Judge Indira Tawani in Boston handed the Trump administration a temporary win by canceling a nationwide ruling she issued to block the U.S. Postal Service. This comes after the Supreme Court paused a similar ruling by the same judge after the High Court found the judge weighed in too early. The judge's latest move sets up another possible review of Trump's order at the Supreme Court. Voting rights groups, Democrats, and two dozen mainly Democratic-led states are asking for new blocks on the Postal Service's recently released plan for delivering mail-in ballots only to people on voter lists that the states would have to turn over to the mailing agency. And we should note USPS's financial support of NPR. The start of mail-in voting for the midterm election is weeks away, and that leaves little time for Trump's order to be fully carried out. Hansi Lo Wang, NPR News.
1: Fans are remembering acclaimed actor Tim Curry as gifted performer of stage and screen. In one social media post, actor Rob Schneider writes of the British-born artist, quote, his one eyebrow could say more than most actors' entire bodies. Los Angeles police responded to a call at the actor's home last night. No cause of death was disclosed. Curry suffered a stroke in 2012 that left him partially paralyzed, but he still recounted his iconic performances over the years on stage and in film, from Annie to the bone-chilling Pennywise in It to the global cult-following phenomenon that is the Rocky Horror Picture Show. I'm just a-

0: Tim Curry was 80 years old. From Washington, this is NPR News. A federal judge in Brownsville, Texas, is denying the state of Minnesota's request to keep an ICE agent in jail pending a ruling on his extradition to Minnesota to face charges related to the shooting of a Venezuelan immigrant. With this decision, Agent Christian Castro could walk free tomorrow. The case represents a high-stakes legal fight between the governments of these two states. Minnesota officials last week sued to force Governor Greg Abbott to sign paperwork allowing Agent Castro, who was arrested May 29th, to be returned to Minnesota. Chicago's professional women's basketball team is testing a new approach to counter abuse that its players are receiving. The Sky has partnered with two organizations in the national security space that focus on terrorism and violent extremism. Here's NPR's Odette Youssef.
1: WNBA's The Chicago Sky has contracted with Moonshot to monitor online threats and abuse against Sky players. The Sky has also partnered with PERIL, the Polarization and Extremism Research and Innovation Lab at American University. PERIL developed a campaign called Be the Sixth Player to help the public push back against misogyny. PERIL's Cynthia Miller Idris says misogyny is linked to numerous forms of public violence.
2: It's one of the biggest common denominators in gang violence, in stalking harassment of athletes, and in school shootings, terrorism, and targeted violence.
1: The increasingly popular WNBA has become a target of culture warriors seeking to inflame divisions over race, trans rights, and women's rights. Odette Youssef, NPR News.
0: I'm Lakshmi Singh, NPR News, in Washington.
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4: Pianists can find a great deal of challenging music from the pen of Camille Saint-Saëns. That's only natural, if not inevitable. The French composer got his start as a pianist at the age of 10 in an acclaimed recital. But thanks to a renowned violinist, Eugène Ysaÿe, one of Saint-Saëns' more difficult solo piano pieces now exists in two versions. Ysaÿe arranged the etude in the form of a waltz into a work for violin and piano. In this form, it's known as the Caprice on Danish and Russian Airs. We'll hear Kyung Hwa Chung with pianist Philip Moll.

0: The Caprice on Danish and Russian Airs by Camille Saint-Saëns with an assist from Eugène Isaïe, violinist Kyung-Hwa Chung performed with pianist Philip Moll.
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0: In Mozart's day, oboists sometimes took a bit more equipment with them when they went to the concert hall, and they worked a little harder once they got there. That's because they were doubling as flutists. Symphonies were orchestrated in such a way that they could put down their oboes and pick up their flutes between the first and second movements. Some of Mozart's works allow for that. But in this next symphony, he decided to ease up on his oboe players. The slow movement of the Symphony No. 3 is scored for strings alone. The strings are joined by oboes and horns in the other movements. We'll hear that Symphony No. 13 in F, performed by the Chamber Orchestra of Versailles.

Bernard Vall led the Chamber Orchestra of Versailles in the Symphony No. 13 by Mozart. We'll hear music of Mozart's contemporary Franz Ignaz Beck a bit later. Now a piece by François Coupolin.

Lawrence Dean and Christina Ahrens performed music at François Humber Orchestra of Vers TikTok Show. Mili Balakirev is best remembered for composing the most difficult piano piece of them all, the Fantaisie Islamée, which he completed in 1896 and then revised three decades later. Piano partisans might call it sacrilege to listen to any orchestration of such virtuosic music, but in truth, Balakirev is said to have begun Islamée as a preliminary sketch for a larger piece of orchestral music, and it does exist in at least two orchestral versions. One by Alfredo Casella was finished during the composer's lifetime with his approval. Another was done by Balakirev's former student, Sergei Lyapunov. Here's that version of Islamée.

Igor Golovshchin led the Russian Symphony Orchestra in Islame, an Oriental Fantasy by Mily Balakirev. That was an orchestral arrangement of an infamously difficult piece for solo piano. I'm Michael Toulouse, happy as always to share this music with you. Franz Ignaz Beck was born and raised in Mannheim in the mid-18th century. He was a contemporary of Haydn and wrote symphonies just as Haydn did. Beck left only 24 symphonies, the last of them dating to the mid-1760s, yet despite that modest output, he clearly had a type A personality. One of his students said he had to flee Mannheim after fatally wounding a rival in a duel. And after establishing himself in Italy, he eloped from Venice to Naples with the woman who would later become his wife. This is a sinfonia by Beck performed by the Northern Chamber Orchestra.

0: The Sinfonia in G by Franz Ignaz Beck. Nicholas Ward led the Northern Chamber Orchestra. There is more information at classicalmusicindy.org.
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2: European actors, particularly if you've never really established yourself as a sort of leading romantic leading man or whatever. The fact is, though, that the bad guys are always much better written than the good guys, and they're kind of irresistible to play because they're so much more fun.
3: Yippee, a strong man.
4: In 2012, Tim Curry had a severe stroke and had to use a wheelchair. In his later years, he mainly concentrated on voice acting because of his health, but he continued to appear at film conventions meeting fans. He was a powerful and versatile singer and actor, and his character, Frankenfurter, will live on in film and social history.
5: Oh, baby, I can make you a man.
6: Tim Curry, who's died at the age of 80. And the radio writer Sue Lim once told me of her excitement when this handsome young actor was cast to play the character of Lord Byron. The character was called Mad, Bad and Dangerous to Know in her radio satire, The Wordsmiths at Gorsemere. My studio manager Sid tells me more recently he's been the voice of Auntie Whispers in Over the Garden Wall. That's NewsHour.
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13: Composer Clarice Assad started going grey at 15, and about 10 years ago, she decided to say goodbye to hair dye and embrace her natural color. She said she was surprised by some of the reactions. Grey hair? You're gonna look like a witch. Assad wondered why grey hair equaled witch, and also why witch automatically equaled bad. Around the same time, she got a commission from the all-female Marian Ensemble, and then just happened to come across a serious book of spells and rituals. She knew then what her new work was going to be about. From APM, American Public Media, this is Performance Today. I'm Valerie Kaler. Clarice Assad's Book of Spells is on the way.
14: Live from NPR News in Washington, I'm Ryland Barton. Meta has agreed to pay up to $18 billion and add stronger child safety measures to its Facebook and Instagram platforms as part of a landmark legal settlement. The deal ends a trial over teen social media addiction and settles claims filed by 47 states. If approved by the court, it'll stop an avalanche of litigation by states against Meta. The company still faces lawsuits from individuals and school districts across the U.S. President Trump has confirmed that CIA Director John Ratcliffe recently traveled to Russia, but Trump gave almost no details on what Ratcliffe did on the trip. NPR's Danielle Kurtzleben has more.
15: Speaking on the Glenn Beck program, Trump downplayed the significance of Ratcliffe's trip.
16: He's there, you know, very sort of semi-routine. I hate to disappoint people. We would like to see the war with Ukraine end.
15: Kremlin spokesperson Dmitry Peskov has said the meeting was strictly between security services and that Ratcliffe did not meet with President Vladimir Putin. Russia's war in Ukraine is now 4.5 years old. Before taking office, Trump repeatedly said he could end the war within one day. However, repeated White House attempts to help create a peace agreement have failed. Danielle Kurtzleben, NPR News.
14: Nashville is mourning the loss of beloved singer Dolly Parton. From member station WPLN, Mariana Bacchiao reports all across the city, mourners have turned the usual tourist photo ops into memorials for Dolly.
17: Dolly Parton's face is all over Nashville. From license plates to the many colorful murals on alleyways, karaoke bars fielded song requests from Jolene to My Tennessee Mountain Home in tribute to one of the most beloved singers in America. Outside Parton's Nashville property, 8-year-old Iris Spragans left flowers by a poster of Dolly.
18: She's the best.
17: Iris grew up getting books from Dolly Parton's Imagination Library. Her early literacy initiative has put 300 million free books into the hands of children. Parton's family has asked that, in lieu of flowers, mourners can make donations to her Imagination Library. For NPR News, I'm Mariana Bacayao in Nashville.
14: Inflation remained sticky last month. NPR's Scott Horsley reports on the latest data from the Commerce Department.
19: Consumer prices in July were up 3.7% from a year ago. According to the Commerce Department's inflation yardstick, which is closely tracked by the Federal Reserve, that's the same annual rate of price hikes as the month before. Prices rose 0.2% between June and July, and personal spending rose by a similar amount. Personal income rose a little faster during the month, so people were able to sock a little more money away. The personal savings rate rose to 3%, which is the highest it's been since April. Scott Horsley, NPR News, Washington.
14: Major U.S. stock indexes closed down slightly today after that report said inflation last month was a touch worse than economists expected. It's NPR. Flash floods in a border area of Nepal and China have killed at least 157 people. Officials in Nepal say 403 people are missing, including 341 foreign nationals. Many are thought to be Indians on a pilgrimage to Tibet. The floods destroyed communities and roads. Nepal said it has asked India and China to help. The Himalayan region is especially vulnerable to disasters linked to human-caused climate change. The FDA today greenlit a first-of-its-kind pill to treat metastatic pancreatic cancer, one of the most stubborn forms of the deadly disease. NPR's Yuki Noguchi reports.
20: Nearly 70,000 patients get diagnosed with pancreatic cancer every year. And for a very long time, drug makers considered it intractable. The pancreas's location deep in the abdomen makes cancers there difficult to spot and easy to spread. But Revolution Medicines molecularly engineered a drug called daraxonrasib that could target the most common form of the cancer. It works by essentially turning off abnormal growth signals in a gene called KRAS that drives most pancreatic cancers. In clinical trials, the drug nearly doubled median survival to 13.2 months. Based on promising results, the FDA earlier this year expanded access to the drug prior to granting it full approval. Yuki Noguchi, NPR News.
14: The invasive European green crab has long been seen as a nuisance in New England, hurting local fisheries and damaging ecosystems. But now local restaurants are designing dishes around the crabs, while other businesses are selling broths and sauces with green crab. There's even a green crab whiskey. This is NPR News.
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22: 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I'm Valerie Kaler. We're about to hear a diabolical piece that's gone through many, many transfigurations, with each version adding or removing something. Camille Saint-Saëns' famous Danse Macabre began as a piece for voice and piano in 1872, but singers felt that it was unsingable, just too much. Saint-Saëns then turned it into the orchestral tone poem that's most often played today. In 1875, composer Franz Liszt made a fiendishly difficult transcription for solo piano. It is wild, lots of notes on the page, and pianists love it. And then, great pianist Vladimir Horowitz got his hands on Liszt's version in 1942 and made considerable changes himself. According to pianist Yevgeny Sudbin, Horowitz's changes
0: might not have been for the better. He added a bunch of extra notes to areas that were already thick with texture, and he removed some of the lyrical moments. Sudbin says, quote, "Horowitz was undoubtedly one of the greatest pianists that ever lived. But Liszt was a better composer, and more notes don't always equal better music." So Sudbin made his own hybrid of Liszt and Horowitz's versions, reaching for balance. And he couldn't resist adding a few minor liberties of his own. Let's hear this Danse Macabre by Camille Saint-Saëns, with contributions from Franz Liszt, Vladimir Horowitz, and Yevgeny Sudbin. Yevgeny Sudbin at the piano at Tippett Rise.

0: A wild graveyard dance at the stroke of midnight. The figure of Death himself appears in the graveyard and summons the skeletons to dance. But the light of dawn eventually appears on the horizon, chasing those skeletons back to their graves. The Danse Macabre by Camille Saint-Saëns. He wrote the piece for voice and piano, but singer said, "Hard pass, thank you." So he made an extremely popular version for orchestra. We just heard an arrangement for solo piano by Franz Liszt, with further arranging by Vladimir Horowitz and Yevgeny Sudbin. And Yevgeny Sudbin was at the piano for this performance at the Tippett Rise Arts Center in Fishtail, Montana. In a moment, woman suspected of witchcraft for not dyeing her hair. This is Performance Today from APM.
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0: Next, we'll hear a piece written by Clarice Assad. She was inspired by the reaction some people had when she chose to let her hair turn naturally gray. She'd been dyeing it for years. She was told she'd look like a witch. Assad wondered why men with gray hair look distinguished, but women look like witches. Why is gray hair witchy? And also, why would it be bad to look like a witch? She started reading about witchcraft, found a serious book of spells and rituals, spells for love and wealth and global healing and so on. Clarice Assad was inspired to write a piece called The Book of Spells. Chapter 1 casts a spell for love and relationships. Chapter 2 invites wealth and prosperity. And Chapter 3 is for health and well-being. Let's hear the Marian Ensemble playing The Book of Spells by Clarice Assad.

Music inspired by a book of magic rituals, The Book of Spells, by composer Clarice Assad. The Marion Ensemble played that piece as part of the Atlanta Symphony Pre-Concert Chamber Music Series in Atlanta. Our acquisition of that recording made possible by Ken and Carolyn Meltzer. Clarice Assad wrote The Book of Spells for the Marion Ensemble. She told us that working with the Atlanta-based group was so exciting because each individual is a fantastic musician, and together, they're even more so. Assad says there's nothing you can throw at them that they can't do, which offers a composer exhilarating creative freedom. Big love for the Marion Ensemble from composer Clarice Assad. In a moment, a 20th century symphony by a Renaissance man. This is Performance Today from APM. Our stereotype of a classical music composer, I think, is someone utterly devoted to creating music. Beethoven or Mozart, a kind of savant for whom everything else in life comes after music. In the real world, most composers are more connected with the rest of life. They cultivate relationships. They have hobbies. And the music we're about to hear was written by a gentleman who's a good example of this. Albert Roussel was, yes, a French composer, but he began his adult life by serving for 7 years in the French Navy. It was only after that, in his late 20s, that Albert Roussel became a composer. And then in his 30s, a professor of music. And even then, after 2 decades in music, when World War I broke out, he quit his professorship to serve as an ambulance driver on the front lines. And then in his late 40s, he served in the French Army as an artillery lieutenant. When the war ended, Roussel returned to a life in music. So here's a man with elite musical skills and creativity, who chose to spend a good deal of his life in other pursuits. Let's hear the composition he was most proud of, the Symphony No. 3 by Albert Roussel from 1930. Lionel Bronguier conducts the Liège Royal Philharmonic at Philharmonic Hall in Liège, Belgium.

0: French composer Albert Roussel wrote about 60 pieces of music all told. He thought the piece we just heard was his best, Roussel's Symphony No. 3 from 1930. We heard it from a concert this past September in Liège, Belgium. Lionel Bronguier led the Liège Royal Philharmonic Orchestra in his first official concert as music director. He is signed on through 2029. Bringuier is bringing his huge enthusiasm for French classics as well as contemporary music to Liège. He's eager to connect with the audience in new ways. Quote, "I wake up thinking of Liège and I go to bed thinking of Liège." Conductor Lionel Bringuier, just at the beginning of what's looking to be a joyful and exciting partnership with the Liège Royal Philharmonic Orchestra in Belgium. 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I'm Valerie Kaler. 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

0: This song is called The Two Magicians, as popularized by British folk rock band Steel Eye Span. It's about a witchy woman who's no intention of saying yes to the warlocky dude who wants to have her. She turns herself into a duck to get away, but he transforms into a water dog to retrieve her. English composer Thomas Addis used the melody to craft this fantasia. It's the opening movement of his suite for violin and piano, Dances from Fairy Tales. From APM, American Public Media, this is Performance Today. I'm Valerie Kaler. We'll hear the entire suite from a concert in Skinny Atlas ahead this hour.
1: Live from NPR News in Washington, I'm Ryland Barton. Social media giant Meta agreed to pay up to $18 billion to 47 states and Washington, D.C. to settle a child safety trial. Colorado Democratic Attorney General Phil Weiser was part of the bipartisan coalition of states arguing that Meta knowingly designed its platforms to be addictive to children while hiding the harms they cause.
2: We're going to now put in effective age assurance and effective protections so that underage kids are not getting on the platform, and there's going to be an auditor who's going to oversee the conduct of the company, and we're going to hold them to account. We're going to make sure they follow these rules. This is going to be a game changer.
1: If approved by the court, Meta will make payments to states over 10 years and make significant changes to how its platforms operate so they are safer for minors. A federal judge has lifted a major obstacle to President Trump's executive order limiting mail voting, but Democratic state officials are already filing a new lawsuit. It's unclear if the order will be in effect for November's midterm elections. Trump's order directs the Postal Service to send mail ballots only to those on a list of eligible voters. In remarks to the UN Security Council, a representative for President Trump's Board of Peace criticized Israel for strikes on Gaza. NPR's Michelle Kellerman reports.
3: The Board of Peace High Representative for Gaza, Nikolai Mladenov, says Hamas has agreed to hand over its weapons, and he calls this an opportunity to dramatically improve life for Palestinians in Gaza. But he says this will take time, and he questions Israel's continued deadly strikes in Gaza.
4: Will another strike on a munitions depot stop Hamas from rearming or tightening its grip on Gaza? It will not. It only delays the demilitarization.
3: Mladenov is also urging Israel to change its policies to let more supplies into Gaza in order to build needed housing ahead of winter and restore water services. Michelle Kellerman, NPR News, Washington.
1: The Kennedy Center Board is threatening to tear down the arts complex in Washington, D.C. if their renovation plan is not approved by a judge. NPR's Anastasia Tsiolkas reports.
5: Attorneys in the DOJ's civil division made the comments as part of the lawsuit filed by Representative Joyce Bates, Democrat of Ohio. The board's lawyers argued the Kennedy Center is in a, quote, financial and structural death spiral already, adding, quote, the center will deteriorate further into an unsafe, decrepit structure that will be required to be taken down with a determination to follow on what to build on the site. The board wants to spend at least $250 million on a two-year renovation. They also want to put President Trump's name in three locations at the center, including twice on its main entryway. Beatty is asking the court to block Trump's name from going back up. An emergency hearing is set for Thursday. Anastasia Tsiolkas, NPR News.
1: Major U.S. stock indexes closed down slightly today. This is NPR. A federal judge has refused to order Texas to extradite an ICE officer who's charged with shooting a man in Minneapolis. Christian Castro is charged in Minnesota with assault and falsely reporting a crime. Minnesota officials believe Castro could flee to Mexico. Castro is accused of shooting a man in the leg and of falsely accusing him and another man of attacking an ICE officer. Microsoft founder Bill Gates is calling for radical changes in the way the world manages AI. As NPR's Jeff Brumfield reports, he wants new regulations and taxes on the technology.
6: In an essay posted to his personal website, Gates called for governments around the world to take action now before jobs are lost and public trust is undermined.
7: There's no plan to ease the entry into the AI era, and not even a plan to have a plan.
6: Gates called for new domestic and international bodies to manage the risks of AI. He also called for taxing AI algorithms doing human work to slow the transition to automation. Finally, he called for some jobs to be off limits to AI, such human reserve jobs in areas like healthcare and education, he argued, would prevent artificial intelligence from gobbling up too much of humanity's humanity. Jeff Brumfiel, NPR News.
1: Paris has opened its first shop devoted entirely to butter. In a country that eats around 18 pounds per person a year, yet has one of the EU's lowest obesity rates, Le Butter Shop has around 30 varieties from small producers, with varieties ranging from salted sea salt flake and seaweed to raspberry, vanilla, and chocolate. This is NPR News.
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0: From APM, American Public Media, this is Performance Today. I'm Valerie Kaler. Glad you're here for today's musical adventures and discoveries. Here is one of the most evocative titles I've encountered for a piece of music recently, Dismal Swamp. African-American composer William Grant Still wrote the work in 1937, inspired by a poem, a portrait of enslaved people's escape to freedom. In order to free themselves, they have to walk into the muck of a swamp. At first, it's horrendous. It's muddy and wet and dark and frightening. But as they make their way through, they realize this dismal swamp is, in fact, a path to liberation and a new life. This music for piano and orchestra starts with that sense of despair in the depth of the swamp, ending with relief and something close to joy as the swamp becomes a pathway to freedom. Leah Claiborne at the piano, Kenneth Woods conducting the Colorado Mahlerfest Orchestra in Dismal Swamp by William Grant Still.

We started that journey 15 minutes ago in gloomy darkness, but ended in a much brighter place. The piece was Dismal Swamp. African-American composer William Grant Still wrote it in 1937. Music inspired by a poem written by his wife and frequent collaborator, Verna Arvey. A poem about enslaved people finding their way to freedom through the darkness. That concert took place during the Colorado Mahler Fest in Boulder, Colorado. Leah Claiborne played piano, and Kenneth Woods conducted the Colorado Mahler Fest Orchestra. Our broadcast of that performance, made possible by the Boulder Arts Commission and the Scientific and Cultural Facilities District of Boulder County. That is a rarely played piece by William Grant Still. For me, an important American reflection on the greatest of American sins, our history of slavery. Here is a great 20th century American artist turning that dark history into a beautiful musical meditation. Curious to hear your thoughts about Dismal Swamp by William Grant Still, or about anything you hear on the show? Write us via the contact form on the PT page at yourclassical.org. In a moment, dude, she is just not into you. You're listening to Performance Today from APM. In Hindu scripture, when the first man pursued the first woman, she tried to escape his attention by turning herself into a cow, but he turned himself into a bull. She became a mare, but he became a stallion. You and ram, etc., etc., etc. That trope shows up in Greek mythology, too, with Peleus and Thetis, and in the folk songs and stories of pretty much every culture on Earth. The pattern's essentially this. You got a strong, powerful woman pursued by a man she's not interested in. She thinks, I'll transform myself into something he can't have, or at least that he won't want. But in these stories, the male always counters her transformation with one of his own. Even with the flavor of magic and cleverness, it all comes down to female agency being overwhelmed. Tale as old as time and still in the news today. There are some versions that are less bleak, where the fellow is tenacious, but not quite a stalker. There's an old English folk song called Two Magicians that tells the story of a maiden who says, I am not giving myself to you, pal. I'd rather die a virgin than take you into my bed. So she becomes a duck. He becomes a water dog and fetches her back to shore. She turns herself into a star, and he transforms into a thundercloud to hide her. She's a rose, he's a bumblebee. She finally turned herself into a corpse, but even there she was thwarted. He became the cold clay earth and smothered her. English composer Thomas Addis knew the song thanks to British folk rock band Steely Span, and he used the melody as the basis of a fantasy for violin and piano. It's the first movement of his suite, Dances from Fairy Tales. We'll hear all four dances in a performance from the Skinny Atlas Festival. Violinist Anthony Marwood and pianist Aaron Wunsch play Dances from Fairy Tales by Thomas Addis.

Märchentänze, or Dances from Fairy Tales by Thomas Addis. Anthony Marwood was the violinist, Aaron Wunsch at the piano. They gave that concert at First Presbyterian Church in Skaney Atlas, New York, during the annual Skaney Atlas Festival. It was a lively concert program, opening with the Märchentänze by Addis, we just heard, followed immediately by Robert Schumann's Märchenerzählungen, or Fairy Tales. Second half, Stravinsky's Soldier's Tale. An evening of musical storytelling at the Skaney Atlas Festival in Skaney Atlas, New York.

In a moment, Rachmaninoff in St. Paul. This is Performance Today from APM. We're about to hear selections from a set of preludes written by Sergei Rachmaninoff in the early years of the 20th century, 1901, 1903, thereabouts. They were published as a set of 10 as his Opus 23, but he did not originally think of them as a single set. He wrote the first six, and then he came back a year later, added four more. The performance I've got queued up for you comes from Russian pianist Zlata Chocheva. She programmed a set of four preludes from that Opus 23 collection of 10, starting with number 4, an Andante Cantabile, that shows us Rachmaninoff's mastery of melody. Long legato lines and a beautiful tune that requires the pianist to make the keys sing. Zlata Chocheva does just that in this Chopin Society concert in St. Paul, Minnesota.

Russian pianist Zlata Chochieva in recital at Mayor's Concert Hall on the campus of McAllister College in St. Paul, Minnesota, presented by our friends at the Frederick Chopin Society. We heard her selections from Sergei Rachmaninoff's Opus 23, a set of 10 preludes. She chose numbers 4, 7, 9, and 10. Rachmaninoff wrote that set of piano preludes after the disastrous premiere of his first symphony. His confidence was shattered. So what we're hearing in those preludes is a composer rebuilding his compositional identity. I'm so glad he persevered. Broadcast of our show is supported by the National Gallery of Art, the nation's art museum. National Gallery members fuel creativity across the country. 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

We're hearing the first movement of the Trumpet Concerto by Joseph Haydn, with Håkon Hardenberger trumpet and the Academy of St. Martin in the Fields, conducted by Sir Neville Mariner. Welcome to Exploring Music. I'm Peter Van de Graaff. This week, it's the life and times of the trumpet. We've heard the sounds of the early trumpet, and today we land squarely in the 18th century, the classical era, with a concerto by Wolfgang Amadeus Mozart's father, written in 1762. So the young Wolfgang was just 6 years old. Now, this is still the instrument of the Baroque, with note changes made with lip pressure, or in the highest register of the instrument. In those days of valveless trumpets, the higher the notes, the more options the player and composer had because of the overtone series. This is Crispian Steele Perkins and The King's Consort, all on period instruments, directed by Robert King, the Trumpet Concerto by Leopold Mozart.

The Trumpet Concerto by Leopold Mozart, the father of Wolfgang Amadeus Mozart, with Crispian Steele Perkins as soloist, and The King's Consort, conducted by Robert King. As you heard, just a very slight work. Usually a concerto would have three movements. That just has two. Salzburg had a prestigious tradition of trumpet playing. Our next concerto, written just a year after the concerto we just heard, was by a close friend of the Mozart family and someone with quite a famous name in the music world, Michael Haydn. This concerto is said to be one of the most difficult in the repertoire, as the soloist plays the highest notes. In those days of valveless trumpets, the higher the notes, the more options the player and composer had because of the overtone series. Otto Sauter solos with Capella Istropolitana, conducted by Nicole Mott, and this D major concerto by the younger brother of Joseph Haydn, Michael Haydn.

0: Trumpeter Otto Sauter, joined by Cappella Istropolitana, conducted by Nicole Mott, and the D Major Trumpet Concerto by Michael Haydn. I'm Peter Van de Graaff, and this is Exploring Music, and the trumpet is the star of this week. 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
0: There was an Austrian trumpeter named Anton Weidinger, a well-connected chap who traveled in some pretty high circles in the music world. He became friends with Mozart, Beethoven, Haydn, and Hummel. He holds an exalted place in the history of the trumpet, as two of the most famous trumpet concertos were written for him. Weidinger was looking to further explore the trumpet's possibilities, and he developed a seven-key trumpet. It's quite different from the trumpet we know today, and perhaps it's best explained as a cross between a bugle or Baroque trumpet and the keys of a flute. Joseph Haydn, ever the innovator and always looking for new ways to play with sound, heard Weidinger play his new instrument and realized that there were some real possibilities here. His trumpet concerto for Weidinger was one of the last pieces he wrote in 1796. He starts right out with an ascending motif with three low adjacent notes, something that was completely new for this instrument. It must have astonished the listener, a revolutionary moment. Listen now as Tina Tinghelseth and the Norwegian Orchestra perform Haydn's Trumpet Concerto.

Trumpet soloist Tina Ting-Helseth and the Norwegian Orchestra performing the Trumpet Concerto by Joseph Haydn. Music written for trumpeter Anton Weidinger. He must have been amazing. Just 3 years after the premiere of that Haydn concerto, he debuted another concerto that, along with the Haydn, forms a second towering masterpiece among trumpet concertos, Hummel's E-flat Concerto. Haydn and Hummel careers were intertwined, as Haydn recommended Hummel to Prince Esterhazy, where he had worked for decades, and Hummel took Haydn's place as Kapellmeister in charge of all the music there. In fact, the very first performance of the work we're about to hear took place on New Year's Day 1804 and marked his entrance as their court composer. This is Alison Balsam now, soloing with the Bremen German Chamber Philharmonic, and this is Hummel's Trumpet Concerto.

The Trumpet Concerto by Johann Nepomuk Hummel, with Allison Balsam Trumpet and the Bremen Chamber Philharmonic. With such a beginning as the Haydn and Hummel concertos in the first years of the 19th century, one would think that the trumpet was poised for a surge in popularity and prominence as a solo instrument, but that wasn't really the case. True, it was an integral part of the orchestra, but it wasn't until around 1830 when the valved trumpet made its first appearance, leading to a resurgence. As with the classical era composers, some of the leading lights lavished attention on the trumpet, as we'll see tomorrow. Exploring Music is produced by Sidney Gillard at WFMT in Chicago. Max LeBien is our recording engineer. 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I'm Peter Van de Graaff. Thank you for listening.

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the New York Philharmonic this week is generously underwritten by the Kaplan Brothers Fund and the Audrey Love Charitable Foundation. And this week...

As this radio series celebrates its 20th anniversary, we thought we'd share a stunning performance music director Laura Mazel conducted on episode number 2 from 2004. It features Maxim Vengerov as soloist in the Mendelssohn Violin Concerto, as well as Beethoven's Seventh Symphony, a work the orchestra is preparing to